Who gives you a Captain Beyond except Mikey, huh? Well, what a way to start off the real deal, huh? Got some business to talk about first, though. Pam B. I won't try to pronounce the last name, but she donated a big sum of money to make sure that Rockabilly made their last match there at the end of the show. So Lenny G. asked me to pass that along. A big thank you to Pam for making things great on her show. She did some great work tonight. Speaking of the Rockabilly Mood Swing folks, they knocked it out of the park, bringing in some good money to help support this station. Listeners did a good job. Speaking of which, you guys did a great job, too. We were one of the highest totals last Friday for the station, for last Friday's fund drive. So thank you for that. I'm sure many of you folks are tuning in again tonight to enjoy this festive occasion. And again, I'll reiterate, I'm playing the best of the stuff that I think I've brought to the table over the years that you probably wouldn't have heard anywhere else, or at least not the stuff I'm bringing in from these guys. For example, coming up next, we've got The Pill Bugs, Jail Job Eve, and Adult Cinema, three of my favorites that I think I discovered and brought to your attention. I'm thinking that might motivate a few folks to pledge. Anyway, we're just about to the first scheduled Champions Challenge, Alan and Janice Wasserman. I think they're out of state right now on a vacation. I'm hoping they're listening online on www.kkfi.org. We can only hope, but we're going to do a Champions Challenge right now. No special intros to it or anything. We're just going to see if you guys can pick up the gauntlet, run with it, okay? And I'm not necessarily expecting anybody who pledged last week to pledge again this week, so we're looking for some new folks out there. We've got several neat things to offer to you as a thank you gift. We've got the tie-dye T-shirts. We've got the beach towel. We've got the old guest DJ spot. Speaking of which, I've got a guest DJ coming in next Friday. Show you how neat that'll be, huh? You can go online to donate. You can text to donate. There's all these ways that you can do it. If you want more information, call me on the honor number down here. You all know that. It ends in 5534. If you want to just talk to Marky, he's back there all by himself, too. We're really struggling for personnel down here tonight. But Mark's back there at the Pledge Central. That phone number is 888-931-0901. You can also go online if you don't want to mess with all that stuff, kkfi.org, safe and secure as usual. And if you really can't get through to Mark back there, but you want to have him type it into the computer, call me on the on-air number, 816-931-5534, and I'll just take your name and number and run it back to him, and he can call you as soon as he gets a break back there, because I'm thinking it won't be nonstop phone calls coming in, but sometimes they come in flurries, like they used to say on Edged in Blue. You never know when a flurry is going to occur. So, later in the show, we'll get into a little concert calendar update, quick version, Ouija weather forecast for you, quick version. So, all that's coming your way. So, we will start off again with one of my favorite bands that I discovered through one of you listeners turned me on to these guys. The Pill Bugs are out of the Ohio area. I don't think they're functioning anymore as a group, although the leader, Mark Michael, is still making some music, I think, solo. And then we're going to go to Germany for Jail Job Eve, and then back over to the UK for some of that cool adult cinema music that I lay on you. So, without further ado, it's time to pick up that phone and dial in and help make this Champions match, okay? It is kkfi.org, 888-931-0901. Don't let me down, people. Join the inner circle now, you new people especially. Call in.

Was I right? Adult Cinema, that's who that was. Would you have ever heard of Adult Cinema and the music they make? Actually, he makes. It's a one-man band over in the UK. If it wasn't for this show? I don't think so. And that's what KKFI is all about. That's what the show's all about. That's what you get day in, day out here at KKFI. Non-corporate music, non-corporate talk. So it's always going to be something special, something that surprises you, something that makes you go, wow, what was that? So continue to feel those feelings as time goes on. I will do this show as long as I can. But we need help from you guys, okay? We're looking for a new transmitter. So there's a separate donation that you can actually make to supply money to get the new transmitter. Because evidently this one's starting to get kind of old and they want to fix it before it breaks. Not that it's about to break, but I think they're planning ahead, which is a really nice luxury to be able to do. And it comes from folks like you out there who are doing this. Also, we've got another thing. If you call up and you're a brand new donor, brand new listener to this show perhaps, and it's a first-time pledge, you can actually triple your money of whatever you pledge. Let's say you pledge $50. It turns out to be $150 because of matching funds that others have set up. And all you got to do is the easy part. Pledge 50, get credit for 150. Pledge 100, get credit for 300. It's a wonderful concept. I don't know how it works. It's sort of like magic. Sort of like the way this show works, like magic. Kind of the way the Inner Circle works. It's magic. It's all magic, okay? Just like this particular note here I just got handed to me. Chuck Pisano. Attention, Chuck Pisano. He's an KKFI alumni. He pledged some money to this very show. Thank you, Chuck, so much for that, brother. Appreciate you. Don't know how much it was yet because they haven't told me. But we are in the midst of trying to make this champions match from the Wassermans, okay? And if we can get that done before, let's pick a random time here, before 7:50, okay? That'll give us plenty of time to make this match, okay? 7:50. We usually make it a 30-minute block, but because I'm all alone, because Mark's all alone back there in the pledge room, I'm thinking it would be nice to extend this out to give you people a chance to call in, okay? So go online, kkfi.org, or you can go to your phone and dial 888-931-0901, okay? Lots of good reasons to donate to KKFI. You listen to the station. That's a good enough reason right there. You want to keep it functional. You want to keep it growing and prospering and being financially stable as the years go by? Yes, indeedy, I do too. So I'm thinking it's time to pony up and do your share if you haven't done one lately, okay? And if you can go convince some other people to do it, hey, this would be great. Just like, you know, painting that fence with the white paint back in the Tom Sawyer days. Go get some other people to help you. Yeah, that's a ticket. Okay, we are closing in on the 7:30 break that we've got to do. I want to squeeze in two other songs that qualify into this little theme we've got. Music that you'd not want to heard of if it wasn't for little old Mikey here, okay? So, again, music to dial by. Let's see if we can get some folks to pick up that phone and go, okay? 888-931-0901. I give you, for your listening pleasure, from Italy, Jimmy Barbiani, followed by Eva Verkvist from up there in Sweden, I believe. Both of them still making music, still making good music. And if you like slide guitar and you haven't heard of Jimmy Barbiani, oh, you're going to like this. Tell me this isn't worth a pledge.

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3: 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Make a lonely guy feel good. I'm down here all by myself. Nobody wanted to help me down here tonight, but, you know, I've done it before. I've been able to handle it before. Elise, she believes in me. She called in and put in a pledge. Not sure how much, but appreciate it, Elise. You're a good friend. Thanks for doing that. I need some new blood. Some new blood to sign up for a guest DJ spot, okay? I need some new blood to maybe get us towards that goal of being able to do that matching thing where it literally can triple your pledge if you're a new person. New pledger to KKFI. Wouldn't that be so cool? Because we're trying to save up for a new generator, transmitter, one of the two, and we've got lots of nice prizes to give away to you, too. Thank you gift, so to speak. Tie-dye t-shirt. Got the big old beach blanket. That thing looks cool, too. I think it's more of a beach towel now, think about it. But you know, all sorts of good things. Now, if for some reason you can't get through to Mark back there in the back room, call me down here on the on-air number. I'll take your name and number. I'll run it down to him when the music's playing, and we'll get you called up, okay? But we're still in the midst of this Champions Challenge here that the Wassermans threw a $100 bill down on the table. All we got to do is come up with $100 and we get to cash it in. If we don't make $100 on these calls, then we don't get to cash it in. And that's not good. So, the game within the game. It's kind of like a game show when you think about it, that Champions Challenge. I like it. It's fun. If I can help you out, feel free to text me on the Inner Circle phone line. I think you Inner Circle people know that. Now, if you're an Inner Circle person, you haven't donated recently, haven't donated during this pledge drive, I call upon you to stand up and be counted, okay? Very important to continue this flow and continue the growth down here, okay? All right. And if I got to share at least one of my heartfelt stories with you about what turned me on to KKFI, I'll give you the short version of one right now. I was looking for someplace to have a radio show because I used to do a radio show someplace else. Many years ago, family comes from radio heritage, okay? My parents started the first classical radio station here in Kansas City back in the 60s, okay? So I've been around it. I've seen it all, done it all. But there was something about corporate radio that was just grinding on me after a while. And I just said, God, I wish there was another thing I could do, another place I could go, some way somewhere where it matters, where your personal taste might matter. And a friend of mine, Rob is his name, he's got a local band here, as a matter of fact, good old Rob. And he said, have you ever checked out KKFI? And I said, well, I've heard of them, but I know much about them. He goes, just to give you an example, the guy on the morning show this morning, he played a rare Stevie Ray Vaughan song that never gets aired, followed by some Hawaiian music. And I just got floored when I heard that. I went, that's my place. That is my place. I hadn't even met anybody down here yet. And I knew right then, that's my place. Been here ever since, over 25 years. And I love it. Still feel like a kid down here. So maybe that'll help motivate a few folks, you know, to, if not, throw a little money into the hat, maybe get involved down here in person. We could use your assistance, okay? We're always shorthanded of personnel down here. It's an all-volunteer station. We need you. Okay. Talk long enough. It's 20 till the top of the hour. Time for another little block of magic music that I can throw at you. Deborah Bonham, the little sister of John Bonham, the drummer from Led Zeppelin, has her own band called the Bonham Bullock Band. And their last release that came out a couple of years ago, pretty good stuff. And I was lucky enough to get an interview with her and her husband. And that was kind of fun, especially talking about John Bonham. That was cool. And knowing that she makes some really good music in her own right, real good blues rock stuff. And we're going to sample some of her stuff right now. Then we're going to go to the Cocktail Slippers out of Norway. And then we're going to come slipping back over to the UK for some Deep Purple spinoff music from that little female band called Strange Kind of Women. So this is an all-female block of music for you to dial by. 888-931-0901. Help me now. Help me.

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In Kansas City, the dedicated disc jockeys who investigate and protect listeners from these vicious felonies are members of an elite squad known as the Special Rockers Unit. These are their recordings.

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1: I wish I could make my voice echo like that. Man, that'd be cool if I could just walk around sounding like that. Maybe that would get some pledges. Ooh, I'm going to think about that. Yeah. Okay. We just had a nice little block of music there. Let's see. Those last three bands were all local, of course. I wouldn't have played the local intro, but we had some interesting stuff there. That last band was the Steve Hyatt Band. Stephen Hyatt Band played on the band auction, of course, on this very show. Before that, Prophet, kind of a prog rock group from back in the 70s and 80s, featuring Patrick Patterson on keyboards, KKFI's own, the late Patrick Patterson. Had to get some of that in there for him, you know. That was kind of a cool thing, too. Always liked his music. He made some good music through the years. And let's see, what else did we play there on that little block of local music showcase, which I kind of dug a lot. Well, let's see, Grand Max. Yeah, we started off with some rare Grand Max from the recent releases from the Grand Max album. Thought that'd be nice. Thank you to Chuck Bassano, since Chuck's a Grand Max fan, too. So we're all up to date here. It's past 8 o'clock, second hour. First hour was slow, people. I got to tell you. I'm not sure whether or not everybody gave just about everything they could last week and the gas tank's dry, or I just hadn't hit the right chords yet with most folks, you know? Chuck and Elise, thanks for doing that, but, you know, we need more. We need more of you listeners. And they tell me I've got tons of listeners out there, and it sure shows when it's request time, and it sure shows when there's special stuff going on down here. But this is a time when it's time to dig down deep and ask yourself, how much do I like KKFI? How much do I really feel KKFI is worth to me? And if it's $20, that's great. If it's $100, great. If you can really come through and be a guest DJ for us, that'd be even better. I'd love to have you on a guest DJ spot here. In fact, we're going to do what we did last week. I'm going to offer to pay 10% of any guest DJ spots that are signed up on tonight's show. We got one more hour to do this, okay? So anybody, you tell that to the man answering the phone back there, Marky Mark, and let him know you want to do a guest DJ spot, and make sure he marks down on there that Mike's picking up 10% of the cost, okay? It's the least I can do to get some new blood in here. I want some new blood to do this, too, somebody who hasn't done it before. Maybe even somebody who hasn't donated to the station before, so we can kind of double and triple your amount of your pledge. Think of that. If you signed up for a guest DJ spot, first-time person, and it's $200 for that. Oh, but it's so much fun. And you get a recording of the show if you want it. And I'll help you through it. So it's really easy to do, and that $200 turns into $600. Man, that's powerful. So come on, join the expectant crowd gathering here at KKFI for this little project, okay? All right, I've said my piece. Yeah, maybe more later on another break. How about some more unknown music? Jesus Mindglaze out of California, the son of James Lowe from the Electric Prunes, heads up that band. And he's got some new material out, along with some of his older material. We're going to check that out. And then we're going to go back over to Europe and hear the Mandaki Soulmates with one of my favorite songs that they ever made. Here on 90.1 FM, KKFI, your real deal. 888-931-0901. Come on, pick up the phone. Dial it right now.

I do have some good news from that First Hour's Champions Challenge. We made it. Mark just brought in the news to me. We made it, so thank you for that. Thank you so much. Time to get on with the music. Mandaki Soulmates, a little song called The Torch.

0: strong. Be hungry. Stay young. I gave the truth a chance, and now we are passing on the torch.
1: Man, that's a beautiful song. Love that. What great lyrics, too, you know? Be strong, be brave, stay strong. All those words we need to hear on a regular basis to keep our psyches positive. And that's what we're trying to do here on the show. We try, you know me, I'm trying to stay positive, upbeat all the time. Move from a position of good vibes. You know, that's just what it's all about here on The Real Deal. And so much of KKFI is made up of that same mentality. And that's what needs to be rewarded, you know? Anybody can go and spend money for a sporting event or spend money going out to dinner and those kinds of things. Those are things that keep you positive as well. Same thing with the station and this show. It's about staying positive, about feeding the machine that can feed you back that positive energy, okay? That's what it's all about to me, you know? So please pick up that phone and dial 888-931-0901. Had a couple of the names to throw at you that I didn't realize had pledged earlier in the show. Kent T. and Terry S. both donated to the station, to the show. Appreciate those donations. Hopefully there's some other ones that are online donations they just haven't told me about yet, or maybe they can't get those names to me. But if you pledged online and I haven't said your name yet, please call down the on-air number. Let me know that you pledged. I'd love to give you a thank you on the air. I always try to do first names only with a last name letter only. That way, in case you want to stay somewhat incognito, you're able to do that. You never know. Somebody might be paranoid about that. Okay. That phone number, 888-931-0901 to make a pledge. Talk to Mark back there. He'll take your info. Or if you can't get through, call me down here on the on-air number, which is 816-931-0901. Your regulars have that memorized so well by now, I'm sure, okay? And I must also say, if for some reason you pledged online and you want to get some credit for that and I didn't mention your name, please call that same on-air number. Tell me about it while the music's playing, and I will be able to air your little namey on the over the airways if you'd like me to. Okay? Because I'd like to do that for you. I want to thank you for your kind generosity and the way that you support this station. 35 years plus strong, I'm telling you. And no end in sight that I can see. It's just a matter of keeping up with the Joneses and keeping up with inflation and just fighting the good fight, you know? And that's what you guys are all about. You guys come through all the time, whether it be this show or other shows. I know Junebug on Saturdays, man, he just knocks it out of the park. Unbelievable response for that show. And he's well-earned because he has done some really good stuff over the years. So thank you to he and for Chuck Bassano, who ran that show with him, and for all the other folks that sat in on The Blues Kitchen for so many Saturday mornings and making that pretty much one of the most important shows in Kansas City blues. Simple as that. Simple as that. So, it's time to get back to the music. Again, you know that number. You know the website. You've got my cell number, if indeed you're an Inner Circle portion, where you can maybe send me a little note, send me a little message like several of you have done so far. Thank you for that. Makes me feel good. Makes me feel like there's at least somebody listening out there. But now we're going to get into a niche of music that I brought you maybe first before anybody else could. And now they've established themselves as somewhat of a known commodity, either locally, regionally, or even nationally. And this first little gal, I discovered her before anybody else, I think. I'm not sure, but I think I did. Grace Bowers out of Tennessee, man. When she first started, she was like 15 years old. That was only a couple of years ago. And she's got her first album under her belt. And I'm thinking it's time to pay tribute to those of you that like to dance while you dial that number. 888-931-0901. Let me hear from you.

That music's got me so hyped up, man. I'm going to announce another Champions Challenge just right now, a few minutes early. Mark Andrus throwing a $150 bill out onto the table. Dial the phone. Let's make that mash. 888-931-0901. Come on, people. Let's dance.

A little blood rock there for you from back in the old days. Sable and Pearl. They can only pledge Sable and Pearl. Thanks to Robert P. Doing a donation out on the table. Thank you, sir. More people. Call up. 888-931-0901. Got to make the champions match. We need $150 total or we lose that money. How about some Albert Cummings to dial by?

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2: All right. Again, thanks to Robert for putting a pledge out on the table. Mark came in, gave me a note, says we're still pretty far away from making that match on Mark Anders' $150 Champions Challenge. So come on, people. Pick up the pace. Let's get this thing done. I got to look good to the people in the front office. Oh, wait. I was just thinking that last thought. Sorry. 888-931-0901. KKFI.org. And let's, another good reason. Think of the variety you get on KKFI. Everything from classical and folk music that Mark Anders brings you every week. Not to mention the hip hop that Eddie can bring to you. And the blues that we have in abundance on KKFI, and the jazz that we have in abundance on KKFI, and so many different other little pockets, reggae, we've got everything. We've got literally everything, and it's just a matter of knowing where your favorite shows are, kind of like cable TV, because it's kind of like cable TV for your radio when you think about it. So let's do something about it. Let's ensure the future of this station, and let's also start building something that is never going to be torn down, never taken away, never taken off the air, okay? Let's do this thing. All right. Back to the music we go from over in Scandinavia, some old place, the JVT band who actually came to America, came to the city, came and sat in on this show. Jaron was such a good guest, man. He's the JVT. He's the J and JVT. Let's just put it that way. So we're going to do some JVT, then we're going to get into maybe a little psychedelic garage for you here to dial by. 888-931-0901.

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Fillmore Lincoln, only on The Real Deal on KKFI. Heard on one other KKFI show a few years back, but I am the originator of playing that on this station. Well, we're closing in on the top of the hour here in about 20 minutes, and I'm telling you, phones are still quiet for that second Champions Challenge. We've still got a long ways to go, I'm told, so please consider pledging some money to the station, to the show. Make us look good on this Champions Challenge, okay? All it takes is one person. All it takes is one. 888-931-0901. And to help motivate you, I'm going to give you my own special creation of two Jimi Hendrix songs patched together like they should have been on the original album, but the asses who ran that label said, let's split the song in two pieces. No, not on this show. (Clears throat) 888-931-0901. Jimmy would want you to pledge. He would. He really would.

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2: And thanks for those words of wisdom. Appreciate that. Had a note slipped to me here. Mary J. has donated to the cause. I'm not sure how close we are to overtaking our goal that we need to make $150 to be able to cash in that Champions Challenge for Mark Andrus, but we've got to be close. A couple of quick notes, and then we're going to go out with a nice long jam here in just a short moment. But coming up next, of course, Scott Bunty and his Moonlight Mosaic. Guest DJ coming in next week. That ought to be a trip. And let's see, some interesting things on the concert calendar. Paul Simon at Starlight on the 16th. The L's with some of my good friends playing down at City Market on June 21st at 10 a.m. That's a Sunday morning. Dave Matthews, Fast Johnny Ricker, he'll be over at Knuckleheads on June 27th. And then Bob Dylan, a highlight on July 4th at Starlight. Also, we've got Robert Plant is now announced at Kauffman Center in September. And Eric Clapton, of course, coming to town also in September. The rest of that we'll give to you next week, perhaps. In the meantime, weather Ouija board time. It's going to be a little rainy off and on through the weekend, but moderate temperatures should be pretty good, pretty good. So during this last 12 minutes, we're going to go out with music that if anybody out there really digs Brownsville Station and that fantastic song Martian Boogie, I'm the only guy that his widow hooked up with the only live version known to mankind. Martian Boogie live and in concert coming at you in just a moment or two. But first, I got to tell you, please pick up the phone. 888-931-0901. We really need your support. The show needs your support. I get so worked up about these things when we have these fun drives. But, you know, I'm just a guy behind a microphone, you know. Been doing this a few decades now, and it's just in my blood. What can I say? And I hope you guys appreciate it. And even if you can't pledge this time around, I love you guys so much. It's just that simple. Love is what it's all about, okay? You know that. Treat each other right. Treat each other with respect. Been told you time and time again that that's the way to do it, you know? No matter what those crazy people are doing out there and making you get tortured over this and tortured over that, let it just roll off your back, okay? Turn to music. Music can be something that heals you inside, okay? Much like it healed Cub Coda's widow, Lady J. This is for you, Lady J. Pick up that phone. Dial it. Here comes some Martian Boogie.
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teenager. So I noticed the guy sitting next to me. I said, hey, partner. How about passing over to the kitchen? Suddenly, this little bitchy green hand holding a ketchup bottle came into view. And I freaked. Because the guy sitting next to me was a fire.

Now 2:30 in the morning. Not in Quincy, Illinois. And certainly not in a fine scarving establishment like, but he's sitting over there with a bunch of colored sticks on his plate. Yeah, honey, I'm the one that wrote it. He's sitting over there with a bunch of colored sticks on his plate, and I said,

Well, about half hour later, that old Martian looked up at me and he said, ain't you the guy that wrote this song? And I said, yeah. He said, ain't you the guy that wrote that other song? I said, well, that depends. I've written about 500-600 songs. Which one are you talking about? He said, you know, that one that Motley Crue did that rock and roll version of. I said, oh, contraire, mon frere. I don't think that version by Motley Crue is a rock and As a matter of fact, every time they play it on the radio, it brings a lump to my billfold. He said, well, you're the guy that originally recorded it, right? And I said, yeah. And he says, you're the guy that originally wrote it.

said, yeah. And he said, didn't you play the lead guitar on that? I said, yeah. He said, didn't you blow the harmonica solo in the middle? I said, yeah. He said, well, when that song come out? I said, oh, by 1974. And he says, you're the guy that did it, right? And I said, yeah. He said, Ishmael, you must be 85 years old then. And I said,

A real true rock and roller. It takes a real old rock and roller like me to sing this song right, 'cause I tell you, the young ones can't sing it to save their ass.

say it, say smoke. Good night, everybody. Good night, Quincy. We'll see you again real soon. You're the best.

Greetings. You're tuned to 90.1 FM, KKFI, Kansas City Community Radio. This is the Moonlight Mosaic. My name's Scott. I'm the host of this bad boy, 2 hours of musical goodness. And we're having our summer fun drive. So I'm going to be reminding you of reasons why community radio is the best thing ever. There's nothing better. We're asking for your support. Keep this this dream alive. Got a great set list. The one thing I do not have is Marissa from the mixtape. She's out of town. And so we're going to miss her. But her spirit is here. I'm going to try and be as sassy as I can, which is hard for me. So, without any further ado, the phones aren't operating this late, so kkfi.org is your best bet. The app has a link also. But let's get some music to dial by, type by, whatever. Thanks for tuning in to the Moonlight Mosaic.

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This is the Moonlight Mosaic, and I am thrilled to be here. This is my 6th year doing this show, and I hope to be back for 7. What do you say? I want to thank some people. We're in the middle of our fun drive, so I want to thank Tim and Mark and Emily and Marissa, Stevie, Kathy, and Patrick, specifically. And, Johnny. Johnny Whiskers out in L.A. made a lovely contribution to this show. And I want to let you know I've got some champ challenges. I've got 2. I've got 1 and then a second one. The 1's the first hour and 1 is the second hour for $100. Stevie has put down $100 for us to work with. We can double your fun. 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The whole idea of this is amazing. There are other community radio stations, but this one is different, unique, and it just doesn't exist out there. Run by volunteers and a little crazy. A little out there, but, you know, I think that's a good thing. My show strives to keep KKFI a little bit wacko and a little bit out there. Give everybody a break from reality and the world around us. This is just an island of community, which is it was beautiful, and it's worth contributing. It's worth being a part of that. You can join. I started out as a giver and later a volunteer and then trained and got a show and then another show. So it's not a sob story. It's a great story. And there's a lot of other people that are following their dream too and sharing their passion for community and music and views and news. And they're all down here, and we want you to be a part of that community. 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And I would appreciate it if you could help us meet our match. So kkfi.org is your best bet. 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I mean, if you wait till the music's playing, I can take your call at 816-931-5534. Would love to have a guest DJ. So think about that. All right, I'm going to give you some music to dial by. Here you go.

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This is the Moonlight Mosaic, 2 hours of musical goodness. Try and play a lot of music on this show that you have not heard. Occasionally you'll hear one, and you're like, wait. But it's music from all over the world, all different eras. And occasionally there's an obtuse theme. And if those aren't reasons to participate in this show and help support this radio station, I don't know what is. I mean, it's a vibe show. There's never any rhyme or reason, usually, unless it's an obtuse theme. But I realized after I start playing music again that I forgot to tell you what I played in the very first set. So I've got an hour's worth of music to let you know what you play. I played. We heard David Bowie. Where Have All the Good Times Gone? That's a Kinks cover. We heard from Buffalo Tom doing Bird Brain. Nice Boston band. The Queen Anne's Northwest band did Give Him the Right Look. The Brian Jonestown Massacre did When Jokers Attack. Caveman followed up with Decide. And then we heard a Tucson artist, L.A., Chris Kakavas doing Tenderly. The next set, we heard Black Slate, reggae music, Chuck Prophet, also from Green on Red, like Chris. We heard Play That Song Again, Adam's House Cat, which later became Drive-By Truckers. We heard Town Burned Down, D. Charles Spear and the Helix, Leaving the Commonwealth. The Sonic Youth did Disconnection Notice. And we're from the Cowboy Junkies, Late Night Radio. And this is Late Night Radio. And so hopefully you're all settled in and kicking back and reflecting on what a week it's been in our world. 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

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There's a lot of people that call me every week. My friend Sean calls me. He is a sustaining member. And I want to thank him in particular for his support of this radio station and this show. I also need to thank Tim and Mark, Emily, Marissa, Kathy, and there is a match. Stevie has thrown some money down on the table, $100, and Patrick has also thrown $100. I haven't gotten any movement on those two matches, so I would really appreciate it if you could pitch in. We're passing around the hat. This is a all-volunteer community operation, so it's you and me that are making this whole thing fly. Thank you so much for participating in this. Listening is a start. That's where I started. Well, if you support this nonsense, then please, kkfi.org, help me make my match. In the meantime, I'm going to play some Meat Puppets, some boys from Arizona. So, thank you so much for participating in community radio.

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0: Hey, we're breaking up the announcements into a few rounds this year. Round one of artists performing at the 22nd annual KKFI Crossroads Music Fest on Saturday, September 12th are Cat King, Danny McGaw, Max Cooper III, Hello Biplane, Frankie Lynn Sherez and Mercy Fire, Sassa Brass, Artist Mentorship's Rebel Song Academy, Three Trails Tycho, Maddie Lay, and the Future Jazz Ensemble. 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

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My name is Scott, and I agree with Lisa. I think that this radio station is well worth your time and treasure. Or anything that else that you can think of that would help the community. That's what we're about. There are people that volunteer in amazing ways down here. And so it's great to be a part of that. And I'm inviting you to join us. Help support us. There are some incentives I keep failing to mention. One, we have some champ challenges on the table. I want to thank Kathy for her generous donation, which helped us make our first match. And thank you very much, Kathy. Appreciate it. Longtime listener. Which makes me feel really good. And Patrick has put up another $100. So that's what we're looking for in this hour. And I would appreciate your support. There are some incentives like limited edition tie-dye t-shirts. And there is a funky microfiber towel. It's really interesting. And it won't pick up sand, is what I heard. So that may be worth it. And then a guest DJ certificate. I think that's an awesome opportunity. I got started on the radio station with a guest DJ certificate. So I will let you play more than an hour. I'll just say that. And would love to hear from somebody who's interested in coming down and playing your music and telling us why it is important and why it belongs in the mosaic. Well, I've got another set to go. And you can donate at kkfi.org, which is easy. 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And that number is 816-931-5534. 816-931-5534. Kathy just called, and I really appreciate it. So thank you. She is a sustainer, which means she gets a little bit out every month. And still has room for more. So thank you very much. We're going to keep moving along. I've got a song by Spiritualized up next. So thanks for tuning in to the Moonlight Mosaic.

All right, my friends, we're at the end of my time. You're tuned to 90.1 FM, KKFI, Kansas City Community Radio. This has been the Moonlight Mosaic. I haven't said what I played in the last little while. We heard from the Meat Puppets, Captain Beefheart, Mothers of Invention, Citizens Utilities, Lou Reed, Van Morrison. We just heard from Spiritualize, Pinback, Springhead Jack, Metronomy, Puma Blue, Caribou, and Cebu Mato. We're going to go out with Ajuman Levi. I am a Levi. I need to thank Kathy, Patrick, and Todd, and William, who helped push us over the line. I made both of my matches. I want to thank you very much. It's been a pleasure running this fun drive. I got some great calls, and I want to thank everybody. Tim, Mark, Emily, Marissa, Kathy, Stevie, Patrick, Todd, and William. Thank you so much. Up next is Season Beats. Please help support community.

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4: 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Tonight is another Season Beats episode. All vinyl records, of course, but tonight just a little different because it still is our fun drive season. And I like to do special shows every time we have a fun drive. We used to say pledge drives, but now it's fun drive. And I used to like the pledge word. I kind of like that. 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And, you know, if we're your favorite radio station, it'd be nice if you go to kkfi.org and make a donation. I do all this for free, and all the other programmers here, they just donate their time and present something to you. And I like to do something a little bit different than everybody else. My entire concept of my show has been, for the longest time, since 1998, all vinyl, 100% exclusive vinyl. Anything I can put a diamond needle into a groove somewhere, I'm going to play that record. I just am fascinated by records, and I've been this way since I was a little kid. Even as of 3 or 4 years old, I was digging around at garage sales looking for records in antique stores, if you can believe that. And I still have some of those records to this day. But tonight, for this fun drive, I'm going to do something a little different like I did last week, playing all local regional area stuff, Wichita, Omaha, Topeka, Kansas, Kansas City, Missouri, Kansas City, Kansas. I may have some Omaha stuff, but this time around, it's more garage rock-oriented kind of stuff, and I've got some country. And these are things I just never really get a chance to play here at the station because for the past couple of years, I've been really focused on funk and soul, and early disco and early hip-hop and samples and things like that. So I don't get a chance to play garage music because I haven't been playing it for a while, so at least a year or so. And I don't get to play country records at all, which I actually really do like country music. And these are local regional records, and they're just really kind of good examples of what was going on here around the scene. And Kansas City was a really good hub for the music industry, along with other things as well. I mean, it was a destination in traveling. It was a layover area. You know, when you traveled from the east to the west coast, you always stopped in Kansas City. We have a big Union Station to prove it that is still surviving to this day. And I have some examples of songs I'm going to play that talk about going to Kansas City or being in Kansas City. And I actually have a kids record that I found that is 78 RPM that actually has train sounds in it, and the conductor says something about Union Station here in Kansas City. So I'm going to try and work that all in tonight. And like usual, it's just a spontaneous mixture of things. I don't do playlists, and I don't have a song structure where I start 1, 2, 3, 4, 5, and I don't go in alphabetical order. It's very random. I have a bunch of boxes here, records and some samples and things I want to play, and it's all just kind of spontaneous. And I'm just going to start out, and we're going to work our way and weave through the night with lots of Kansas City music. Hold tight.
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1: My name's Barry. Some of you may know, I used to be on Friday nights from 9 to 11, you know, Signal to Noise. And my good friend DJ Radionic has, over the years, passed on some 45s to me in digital forms. And we've sort of exchanged music over the years. He's sent me some really rare 45s from his collection. He has a huge, huge collection. Vinyl, of course. DJ Radionics. Check out his show, Bees and Beats. It's every Friday at 11. Gets you into the midnight hour. Stick around. We'll be right back.
2: And I want to thank you for keeping the dialogue to 90.1 FM, KKFI, Kansas City Community Radio. And I also want to thank Barry for supporting my show and others who support the show here locally and around the world. I am just playing records, and that's what I like to do. And this is a special kind of fun drive show. Tonight, I'm featuring more regional Kansas City music. This time around, though, it's a garage rock with a little country mixed in. Some things I don't get to play very often. I like a lot of different kinds of music, but when I'm really focused on a certain style or a certain period or a certain movement, I really dig in deep, and I go from A to Z all the way through, and I really want to explore everything I can possibly muster. And some of these records I'm playing tonight I haven't had a chance to ever play, and some I've played before on previous Fun Drive shows. Like I said, it's a local area, Kansas City, Missouri, Kansas City, Kansas, Topeka, Salina, I don't know, Springfield, Missouri. I've got a variety of different things. In fact, I got a song from Savannah, Missouri coming up as well. But I've played a variety of different things, and our Spinatron system usually recognizes the material I've been playing. It has not recognized anything. So apparently no one has ever played these records on the radio. So I'm kind of the first to debut a lot of these songs locally. And I'm going to have to type a lot of things into our computer system, but I'll give you an idea. Some of the songs I played, like The Ferraris, Go Get 'Em Tiger. Then I also played Morning Star from Columbia, Missouri, a song called Virgin Lover, which was actually a little taboo and banned in some AM radio stations at the time because the whole idea of a virgin was just not very PC, apparently, and it didn't do very well, but it's one of my very, very favorites, and I have two copies of it. That one I played was in much better shape. And I played a nice country tune on the Clark record label by Dean Mathis, My New World. I believe that's from 1965. And then I also played, a cool Marilyn May, local legend here, jazz legend. She sung and recorded this song, which was a giveaway at the Chiefs football stadiums. It was a souvenir record, basically, for the Super Bowl from 1970, and it's called Chiefs Are on the Warpath. I played that. And then I also played The Germs, Since You Went Away, on the Del Mar record label from 1965. That is a Topeka, Kansas record. And I also played The Fabulous Flippers from Lawrence, Kansas. I Need You on the Fauna record label. That's also from the 60s, 1966. And that last track of The Ferraris, I Got Jealous. That is a Damon acetate that I own, and I'm just really kind of careful with that one because I don't want anything to happen to it. But I've got lots more stuff like this coming up, and some acetates and some other unreleased things, too, in the mix. But if you hold tight, I've got a couple announcements, and I'll be right back.
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And I want to thank you for keeping the dial locked to 90.1 FM. This is the Season Beach Show, and tonight is a fun drive special. I like to do these shows, actually. I really enjoy taking the time to put together an entire show specifically for one purpose, and that's to give something back to the community. And that's one of the things I've been doing for the longest time for our fun drives, pledges, donations, whatever you want to call it, where we just ask you to go to our website, kkfi.org, and make a donation to help, keep us all running smoothly, and to make sure the turntables are spinning all the time and all the gears working. And, you know, there's lots of nuts and bolts to this system. And not only is it fueled by programmers like myself, we have other people on staff that donate their time to fixing things, doing things. We've got a lot of people here. And we actually encourage you, if you are in the mood to donate some time to a worthy cause, get involved with KKFI. It's a really great place to be. And I've been here since 1998, lugging in records every week. There was a period of years from 2008 back to 2000 or 1999 when I was doing two shows at the same time. So I had a Wednesday slot and I had a Saturday slot. So I had two shows that I was doing. And I've always done the graveyard shift. I've always done the late night. The midnight to 5 was my longest time slot. But this time slot is actually my very favorite. And I kind of really prefer dialing it back just a little bit so I get to have some of your attention before it gets too late in the morning. And this fun drive show is all built around Kansas City local regional music from Kansas and Missouri and little towns that you probably wouldn't pay attention to or you wouldn't think of, like Savannah, Missouri, and places like that. You know, just a variety of different things. And tonight I'm kind of mixing in some stuff that's more garage rock oriented and some country. I have a couple R&B things to mix in, but it's really just kind of a hodgepodge. And, you know, it's just a jukebox. I like to pack the jukebox with a variety of things to keep you entertained. And, you know, that's the whole goal. And I think in this next group of songs, I'm going to start out with a track that I'm really kind of fond of. This is an acetate recording, and I honestly don't think anyone had ever played it before because it's in super nice shape. And it's a nice, clean track. It really could have been a nice single, I think, at one particular point. It's on the Damon record label. I think it's from 1969. By a group called Epic of Sound, and I really like this track, so see if you agree.

0: No light. 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
1: Listen, Julia, can you see Bill here at my right? 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

0: next song is a song that has four letters in the title, and it starts with an E.
1: Quick, let's get out of here before they bring him back.

Nice, cool doo-wop soul tune by the Del Reys and Rockin' Rollin' Bennett's and the Wailers. Whole Wide World. Really nice track. A local Kansas City record on the Central label from 1964. Got some more Kansas City music coming up.

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Don't go away.

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1: And I want to thank you for keeping the dial locked to Kansas City Community Radio. This is the Season Beat Show and a special fun drive show for you tonight. A program mixed with all local regional stuff and just a variety of different things. I'm going to have to kind of give you an idea. Played some Red Dogs from Lawrence, Kansas on the Veritas label. Veritas label from 1969. Also played the original Wilbert Harrison, Kansas City on the Fury record label, 1959. And what else did I play here? Oh, the Germs again. Bald Headed Woman on the Del Mar record label from 1965. I really like that track. Stan the Man by Marty Bronson on the Norman record label from 1963. And that's a song about the St. Louis Cardinals, which is kind of cool. And I also played an oddball version of Kansas City by a guy I'm not familiar with, John Garrison. It's from 1959. That was that last track. What else did I play here? Some Jimmy Waters and the Lucky Enos Quartet, Don't Go Away Mad, from 1958, from Kansas City on the Artist's record label. I've never found another copy, and this is the only one I have, and even though it doesn't sound that good, I'm going to play the flip side of it, which actually mentions Kansas City barbecue. So lots of local regional things tonight in the mix, and I just kind of have to bear with me. This is not my normal program. I don't get to play a lot of these songs very often, so I just can't remember all the details. So I've got to pick up the record, and I got to look at the label. And I actually have some Post-it notes and some other things to kind of help me, just to give me some ideas and remember the years and things, because most of these records don't have much information. Even though I know they're local from Lawrence, Kansas, for example, they don't always say Lawrence, Kansas on the label, and most of them don't even say the year, and there's lots of other interesting facts that I just can't see on the record label. So I've got some Post-it notes and some handwritten things here. But like I said, tonight is a special fun drive show, and I'm just focusing on local regional stuff from Kansas City, Missouri, and Kansas, both. And some surrounding areas. And that's what I really like to do for our fun drives, is bring in something and do something completely different. I don't know only a few other programmers that spend their time putting together a show of all local stuff for the fun drive. And I just think that's the coolest thing. And it's been my theme for the longest time, giving back to the community local music that was made here. And if you've lived here since the 50s, 60s, 70s, or 80s, this is part of our Kansas City history, and that's what I'm just kind of bringing back to you. This is our fun drive, and I kind of would urge you to go to kkfi.org and make a donation. I actually only have $100 Champions Challenge this time around, which is kind of cool, which means that if I can get $100 by the end of 2 o'clock in the morning, someone else will match it, and we get $200. So it doubles up the funds, and I almost always make my Champions Challenge, and it's actually a smaller amount this time than it was last week. And I met last week's challenge of $150, so we gained $300 in donations. So that's really kind of cool. 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
4: And it's nice to have you with me this morning. Whether you're here locally in Kansas City or around the world, I do have fans that are on the opposite side of the planet, and it's always nice to have other people around the world just get an idea of what's going on here. There's a lot of music that comes out of KKFI, and there's lots of, just diversity, and every programmer brings something different to the radio station, and I like to bring something that no one else does. There are other people who play records here at the station, and I fully support them. I actually maintain the turntables here and keep them all operational. I've been doing it since 1998. In fact, there was a time period when we didn't even have turntables because they broke down, and they were so old they were the original turntables, and they didn't work. So I had to bring in my own turntables for several years in a row, which was a little bit of a pain, but you know, dedicated people do dedicated things, and I actually have our original turntables from the radio station. Even though they're not operating, I'm going to restore them someday and donate them back to the station so we have the original turntables, which would be really, really cool. But like usual, it's just some surface noise and some records, and this is a fun drive special. I always get amped up. I always get ready for these kind of things. I really love Fun Drive shows because it gives me a chance to do something different and bring something back to the community that I don't always get to do. I don't always get to play shows where the entire thing is wrapped around music that was recorded and made here in Kansas and or Missouri, and that's what tonight is. Almost all the Fun Drive shows I've done for the past 5 to 10 years has always been wrapped around this theme, and I've always tried to bring in local material as much as possible. And other programmers recognized this many years ago. MC Richardson, who was a programmer here, he passed away last year in February. He passed away February of this year. He really liked Kansas City themed music and songs that were about Kansas City. Not the Wilbert Harrison version, but any other person that did versions of it. And I kind of collected some of those and shared some of that material with him. And I'm going to play a couple of those songs kind of next. But it's just local music tonight, so that's all you're just going to get. And if you go to kkfi.org, I would appreciate a donation. Yeah, everyone here would appreciate it. Like I said, we have a Champions Challenge this time around. For $100. So if I can get $100 by 2 o'clock in the morning, the Champions Challenge means that if I can get the $100, it doubles up and makes it $200. So that's pretty darn cool. And that's just kind of the goal. So instead of staying on the microphone and talking all morning, I want to kind of get back to the music. But I have some more Damon Acetates and some unreleased material. In fact, this first song, I only know what the title is because I can just kind of guess what it is. And I can kind of see the pencil handwriting on the label, but I really honestly have no idea who this is, and I've tried for years to figure it out. Maybe you know what it is. It's a really cool track, and it's not in the best shape, but I like it, and, well, I don't know. Kick back and enjoy.

by request again, that Marilyn May track, Go Chiefs Go, from the 1970 Super Bowl promotional record that they gave away. More music coming up.

City, Kansas City, here I come. 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

0: They got a crazy way of loving, and I'm gonna get me some.
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2: One of my favorite tracks, and a favorite also, MC Richardson, who was a previous programmer here at KKFI. He passed away in February. He really loved Casey cover versions and songs that mentioned KKFI. Songs that mention Kansas City and other related things. And that song mentions barbecue, which is just the coolest thing. That's Jimmy Walker. I'm sorry, Jimmy Waters and the Lucky Enos Quartet. On the artist record label from 1958-59. Kind of a jump blues track. I've got some more stuff coming up, so hold tight.

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Play that sad song one more time for me.

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9: 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This is the Season Beat Show, and this is just an all-vinyl extravaganza. I just really like playing records, and tonight's show is a special fun drive program where I'm featuring all local Kansas City, Missouri, and Kansas City, Kansas records, and a variety of other places around, like Springfield, Missouri, Savannah, Lawrence, Kansas, just a variety of different things in the mix. Give you an idea. Some of these songs I played, Marvin Jackson, Money Problems, and also played a cool Ann Margaret track that is about an Ann Margaret track that is called You Came a Long Way from St. Louis. Also played Hot Wire by The Crew, which is a nice rockabilly track. And that last track was by Ron Hake, Lonely Guitars, and Damon Acetate that I have. I also played, hold on. What else do I got here? Sandy West and Gene McNone, Stop, Look, and Listen, which is really kind of a track I just got recently on the Peak record label. I believe it's from 1965. So if you get the idea, it's just a bunch of local music tonight. And like I said earlier, we have a champions challenge of $100. If I can reach it by 2 o'clock, if I reach $100 by 2 o'clock, someone else doubles up the funds, and so we get double the money, which is really kind of cool. And we've actually had some donors here just in the past half hour, so I got to give credit to them. I want to give some thanks out to Cliff for your donation, and also Mark for his donation. I really appreciate both of you contributing to KKFI. And like I said, we just have a champions challenge. It's $100 before 2 o'clock in the morning, so not that bad. And I'm going to get back into the mix, so I've got lots more music queued up that's local from this area, so hold tight.

0: Some more local music from Kansas City. A couple acetates there in a row. That was a group called Zoo on the Damon record label, I believe from 1965 or 1966. I also played some Squires Wondering, which is another record from St. Louis, Missouri on the Crestline label. I believe that's from 1965. I'm going to take a break, and then I'll be right back with some more Damon acetates featuring a group that I am newly acquired, and I think you're going to like that. So more garage music coming up. Hold tight.
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0: the mix, The Germs, one of my very favorites on the Del Mar record label. They are a group from Topeka, Kansas, and I've got several other records. Also played the Fabulous Flippers, which you would think would be a doo-wop group, but they were not. They were quite a cool mod Northern Soul type of group on the Fona label from 1966. They were from Lawrence, Kansas, the Fabulous Flippers. And also played a Kansas City-related tune, The Volcanoes, A Ladies' Man, who's in Kansas City. Kind of a Northern Soul track on the Arctic record label from 1966. I do want to also give some shout-outs to several people who have made some donations in the past hour. Cliff made a donation. I really do appreciate that. Thank you very much. And Mark also made a contribution to our station. Thank you very much. We have a few others in the wings that said they were going to, and I hope they're going to do that before 2 o'clock. Like I said, we have a Champions Challenge, and all I need to do is make $100 by 2 o'clock in the morning, and someone else will double it up, and we get double the funds, which is a really nice concept. And most times during our pledge drives and our fund drives, I actually meet that goal, and I really want to do that before 2 o'clock. So I do want to also thank, just again, Cliff and Mark for their donations to KKFI. Like I said, this is a special fund drive show, so hold tight. I got more coming up.
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Okay, it's me, Oscar. And because I have to, I'm gonna tell you what I like about this crummy old neighborhood. Well, I don't like the people, I can tell you that. And I don't like the silly cracks in the sidewalk either. But what I do like is the sounds. Now, if you listen right, you can hear all kinds of great sounds in this neighborhood. Sounds that any grouch would really love. Yeah.

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5: 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And I hope you're enjoying the audio on your end, on your computer, your phone, in your car, at home. Because the audio here in the studio tonight sounds pretty darn fantastic, and you're listening to real records. A real needle squiggling around in a groove is one of my favorite things to do. And tonight I brought in some nicer copies just to kind of share with you the joy of playing records. There's nothing like owning a record and holding it in your hand. It's not like holding your phone, songs on your phone, YouTube videos and downloads. It's not really the same thing. Although it's cool to have all that stuff, but I don't collect MP3s and downloads. I collect records, and I love these little things. 7 inches in diameter, 45 RPM is what they're known as, 45s. And in that mix, I played some Bobby Huey and the Sitters, Listen to Me, some Meters, Chug-a-Chug, A Lug, Push and Shove. Also played a cool reissue, Got Myself a Good Man by Pucho and the Latin Soul Brothers, or Pucho and the Latin Soul Brothers. And some Del Rey's Girl That Radiates the Charm on the Fame record label, and a Charles Wright promo. That was mono. A mono version of Till You Get Enough from the Warner Brother catalog. And some Cold Grits, It's Your Thing on Atco Records, and Curtis Liggins and the Indications, a local Kansas City record, what it is on the Casey Soul record label. Got a real nice copy of that, and I've been playing it quite frequently lately. And that's all it is this morning, or tonight, wherever you are on the planet. It's all vinyl. Or I like to say now, everything vinyl, because all vinyl seems to be such a trendy word, and everyone keeps saying all vinyl, and they play all vinyl, but everything is vinyl, 100% committed to playing records for your enjoyment, and that's what I'm going to do for the next hour, and I want to get off the microphone so I can play more records for you. Hope you enjoy.
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3: Some Gwen McCrae and the Mix. All This Love That I'm Giving on the Cat Record label, which is a TK Records affiliate. Also played some Can't Get You Out of My Mind by Art Freeman and James Burnett, Keep On Talking. And before that, some Cold Grits, It's Your Thing on Atco Records. Keep the dial locked. 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

0: Aye, Captain! Ship sighted off starboard bow! 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Signal and see if they're in distress!
1: Right, mate. Hand me my blinker light. Are you okay? Watch now, catch their reply.
0: There it is, Captain! S? Oh, S! That's fine! For a minute, I thought they might be in trouble. S.O.S. Serve Hold'em Sausage. What a reply.
2: That's right. 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Remember, S.O.S. Serve Hold'em Sausage, the finest in the state of Missouri.

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It's a couple minutes after 2 a.m. I'm Dr. Mike, sitting in with Modern Jazz for you. 2 until 5. Want to let you know right off the bat that Donna Moss has put down $100. And if we match that, we make $200. How about that? 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If you enjoyed the Season Beat Show, I certainly did. He puts a lot of work in on that show. And if you like Modern Jazz, Coltrane, Chet Baker, who else? 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KKFI.org. Get that t-shirt, will you? $120. That way we match the Champions Challenge and you get a t-shirt. And everybody's very happy. I'm with you from 2 until 5. We're still in our fun drive. Don't forget that. Behind me, Coltrane with the wonderful blues number, Black Pearls, from the album of the same name. Donald Byrd, Red Garland, Paul Chambers, Art Taylor, 1958. Doesn't get much better than that. Art Pepper coming up next, and then a Chet maybe you haven't heard before. I'm Dr. Mike, host of the program. KKFI.org is the website to go to make your pledge now. Sit back and relax. 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

Art Pepper there, doing the tune Straight Life from the album of the same name. 1979 recording. He recorded that first back on the Savoy label in the 50s. But here we are on September 21st, 1979, part of the Fantasy label. Tommy Flanagan, Red Mitchell, Billy Higgins on that recording. Classic. It sounds like a 70s recording, very clear. I'm not sure I like it, but I do like the playing. 70s jazz recordings. They all sounded like they came off the Pablo label. Remember that label? Very clean. Anyway, this came out in conjunction with his autobiography, Straight Life, which if you haven't read, by Art Pepper, you need to get a hold of it as soon as possible. It's amazing. Before that, we had Black Pearls, John Coltrane, 1958. Have you gone to KKFI.org yet? Please do so now. If you've been enjoying all that class and jazz, the show that's regularly here, he's out of town, so I'm sitting in for him. Or if you enjoy the music I'm playing tonight or other shows on KKFI, go to KKFI.org, get the t-shirt, $120. You'll match the $100 Champions Challenge. Everybody's happy. In 1956, Chet Baker got together what was called a big band, although big bands have kind of ceased to function at that time. This was just a gang of great players, Conti Condoli, Frank Rosolino, Art Pepper, Bud Shank, Bill Perkins, Bobby Timmons, Jimmy Bond, Lawrence Marrable, and a couple others. And he recorded a whole album of so-called big band music. It's not heard very often, because who thinks of big band when you think of Chet? But he did one tune, well, a couple tunes are very nice. So I'm going to play one for you now called V-Line, V and then line. I don't know if it starts, I don't know if it stands for vein, because he was heavy into it at the time. And then I'll play one of his later recordings after it called Gnid, a tune written by Tad Dameron, which is one of my all-time favorites. So Chet and his band, big band, doing V-Line, KKFI.

Chet Baker in a trio setting, early 70s recording. Niels Henning Orsted Peterson on the bass, of course. Doug Rainey, the son of Jimmy Rainey, on guitar. Let's return to Chet and his big band for a reading of Tenderly, usually played slowly, and I will play a slow song for you of it, slow version. But here he tries to swing it on KKFI.

0: Very nice. 2 minutes after 3 a.m. That was Duke Pearson in a trio setting. I'm a fool to want you. If I had a nickel every time I said that. Blossom Deary before that with the best version of Tea for Two. Did you sing along? Hopefully. I will bake a sugar cake for you to take for all the boys to see. Doesn't get better than that. Chet Baker with Russ Freeman, a Russ Freeman composition called Dots Groovy. Mid-50s recording out there west. Joshua Breakstone, The Very Thought of You from his beautiful CD with The Wind in the Rain. If you like guitar players that play in a traditional sort of modern jazz deal, then check out Joshua Breakstone. Nothing surprising, but very beautiful. Couple Chets before that. Chet doing Tenderly with the big band. Chet doing Gunid, a Tad Dameron tune from his album Someday My Prince Will Come on the Steeplechase label, recorded in Copenhagen with Doug Rainey on guitar. And then Chet with the big band doing V-Line, Art Pepper and John Coltrane before that. We'll take a little break here. When we come back, we'll have Julie London followed by some Benny Goodman live in 54. You're thinking, 54, that's after the big band time period. Yes, it is. He was leading a sextet and, had fallen on hard times, but still swinging. We'll hear that in a moment. But first, put your ear to the speaker because I want you to hear this promo really loud. And if you haven't gone to KKFI.org yet, please do so now. Make that pledge to this program, all the programs that came before it, and all the programs after it. $120 will get you that t-shirt. I know it's late, but we can still do this business, right? Just business. Trying to keep the machines working. You know, 39th and Main, pretty expensive property here. That old rent ain't cheap. And the t-shirt will look real good on you, or perhaps a significant other. Running out of things to buy her or him? Try a KKFI t-shirt. Go to KKFI.org, $120. We'll match the Champions Challenge, which was put down by Donna Moss. We thank her very much for that. But now a little break. Dig this. Whether you call it noise, improv, experimental, or just free. Wonders abound on the night train, Monday morning at 2 a.m.
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0: And I'm Dr. Mike, filling in with jazz. Outside, as I look out the window, it's coming down in buckets in Midtown, raining like crazy. I looked on the radar, and we're just at the very tip tail end of this little storm that popped up. Shouldn't be raining as hard as it is. I don't think it's going to last very long, but hey, just take care if you're coming in the Midtown or maybe heading in your direction. Prepare for 20 or 30 minutes of heavy rain. After that, you can live on Easy Street with Julie London.

Thank you very much, ladies and gentlemen. This time I'd like to present the trio with Maury Feld at the drums. And Mel Powell at the piano.

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0: Beautiful stuff. Art Pepper there with George Cables, late in his career, 1982, from Tete Tete, another wonderful album on the Galaxy label, a label that he went to towards the end of his career. And again, I said earlier, if you haven't read Straight Life, his autobiography, please do. Interesting life. A terrible heroin addict. He said as soon as he felt the effects of heroin, he knew he was going to dedicate his life to that. And he pretty much did. He spent half his life in San Quentin and the other half making jazz records. We played Anita O'Day, another one that liked the needle. Her autobiography is called High Times, Hard Times. Also worth a read. It's fantastic. I'm Dr. Mike, sitting in this early morning hour, having a good time doing it, too. Hey, it stopped raining, so if it's raining where you are, it'll stop soon. Have you gone to KKFI.org yet? Please go there, KKFI.org. Buy the T-shirt, $120. Everyone will be happy. I've already bought two, or I'd buy another one. But I don't have anybody to give it to. So you may have buy one for yourself, buy one for the wife. You can get two and support this program on KKFI. Would you do that? Stan Getz before that, I Want to Be Happy. Oscar Peterson backing him up. Chris Connor, one of my all-time favorite tunes that you never hear, All About Ronnie. Benny Goodman recorded live 1954 with his trio, and there are sextet recordings on the CD. Nice Work If You Can Get It, Body and Soul, and After You've Gone. And Julie London gave us Easy Street. If you're an old person, maybe you watch Emergency. She's the nurse on there. Still looking good in her old age there. What a voice. That was from her first or second album. Julie is her name. 20 minutes before the hour 4. I'm with you till 5. We'll take a break now. We've got some Bill Evans, another one from Stan Getz. And when we come back, we might as well play a Frank Sinatra tune. This is one I can play on the guitar in the wee small hours of the morning. But we've got people to thank and websites to go to. 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

creeping up on the 4 a.m. hour. Everybody digs Bill Evans. That's the old saying, and it's true. This from a recent issue of recordings, Evans in England, recorded 1969, I believe. Eddie Gomez, the great bass player, Marty Morrell. Bill Evans. If you don't know Bill Evans, well, you got a hole in your soul, partner. You need to check him out. Go to YouTube, look at all the video, listen to all the tunes. You'll be converted, I'm pretty sure. There's yet to be a fantastic book written about Bill Evans. There's a couple of them, and I've read them all. They're okay. Another bad heroin addict. So there you go. Behind me, we will hear Our Love Is Here to Stay, and we also heard the very beautiful Elza. We've got one more hour of jazz to come your way, so please go to our website now, kkfi.org. Make that pledge. Get the t-shirt, will you? $120. You can make it happen. You can do it. For Bill Evans and KKFI. 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
2: Welcome to another hour of jazz on KKFI. Here's Jackie McLean along with Mal Waldron on the piano. 1957, These Foolish Things Remind Me of You.

I hope you're enjoying jazz on KKFI. I'm Dr. Mike, hosting this program. We started things off with Jackie McLean teaming up with Mal Waldron and a couple others for These Foolish Things, 1957. We then went to an interesting trio, Horace Silver, with Doug Watkins and Louis Hayes for Heaven's Sake, 1956. We're hearing Horace Silver and his quintet behind me now, same album. I just figured we needed one of these. Typical hard bop stuff. It's called Tippin'. Donald Byrd, Hank Mobley behind me, sounding great. Horace on piano, Doug Watkins, Louis Hayes. In between there, we had Miles Davis from the Complete Live at the Plug Nickel, 1965. It's a new reissue. It was out of print for quite some time. I don't know how many CDs there are, maybe 8 or something like that, maybe more. But the reason to get it is not for Miles, who was not in great form, but because it's the best playing Wayne Shorter ever did. Herbie Hancock sounded good, too. A tune called Four. Johnny Smith coming up, plus others, on jazz, on KKFI.

Well, behind me, Zoot Sims, in his first session as a leader in Stockholm, 1950. He was on tour with the Benny Goodman Orchestra and stopped off in Stockholm, made some recordings. The Way You Look Tonight, behind me, we'll hear a couple from this. They're kind of scratchy, but they're cool. The next one will be recorded in Paris the same year. We just heard Sonny Criss, Up, Up, and Away, title track, 1967. Some pop material for you. Cedar Walton, Tal Farlow in the background on guitar. Bob Cranshaw, Lenny McBrown. Sonny, one of the great alto players of all time. If I have a chance here, I may end with his version of Sonny from the same record. Gene Ammons, 1970, also trying to feel funky. The Black Cat, Harold Mayburn, George Freeman guitar, Ron Carter, electric bass, I think, Idris Muhammad. We heard from Johnny Smith, my all-time hero, on the guitar. Everything Happens to Me. And we started with Horace Silver teaming up with who? Donald Byrd and Hank Mobley, of course, for Tippin, 1958. I'm Dr. Mike. You can call this the heroin years. Almost everybody I'm plagued was hooked on heroin. I don't know if Johnny Smith, probably not. Zoot Sims, he probably did it but didn't get hooked because he's a responsible guy. But Gene Ammons, ooh, big problem. We're creeping up towards the top of the hour. Stay with us, will you? It's KKFI, always something good, just around the corner. Let's dig some Zoot.

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started off with, no, that's not the name of the song. Got the right name, but the wrong title. And that was on my Spinatron. Unfortunately, left my list that I didn't put in my notebook at home. But I know the artist is Steffo, with an I-L-E. Can't get that name pronounced. Looks like Steffo Lee.

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Mama Mambo, new from saxophonist Brian Ripley, from her new Prelude to Groove EP.

Bop Bop, new from vocalist guitarist Cherie Brown. That was the Rewind remix, Bop Bop, from the CD Messages from the Soul, The Power of Music.

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I'm Bess Wallerstein-Huff, the new executive director here at KKFI. 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

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New from guitarist, vocalist, Juna Sarita. 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

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Valtteri Laurel from his new CD. Same name of the title, won't do.

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1: 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Before I started the show, and the ID was When Love Comes Around. New from vocalist Robbie Love from her Just Robbie EP. New.

Hey, we're breaking up the announcements into a few rounds this year. Round one of artists performing at the 22nd annual KKFI Crossroads Music Fest on Saturday, September 12th are Cat King, Danny McGaw, Max Cooper III, Hello Biplane, Frankie Lynn Cherez and Mercy Fire, Sassa Brass, Artist Mentorship's Rebel Song Academy, Three Trails Tycho, Maddie Lay, and the Future Jazz Ensemble. 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

Kansas City. Here's your jazz calendar for Saturday, June 13th and Sunday, June 14th. The Green Lady Lounge is temporarily closed, but presents the Tim Whitmer Good Time Quintet next door at the Black Dolphin, 6:30 to 9:30. 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And on Sunday, it's the Charles Williams Trio from 6 to 9. 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Downstairs in the Jazz Club, it's the Roger Wilder Trio from 6 to 10. 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Sullivan Steakhouse in Leawood has the Saturday Night Trio every Saturday from 6 to 9. Johnny's in Liberty features Heather Newman and Ryan Matthew on Saturday, 6:30 to 10:30. Stock Hill presents Clayton DeLong on Saturday, 8 to 11. Homer's Coffee House at 80th and Metcalf presents Peggy Chilson Saturday from 6:30 to 8:30. Chaz at the Raphael Hotel has the Rich Hill Duo from 6 to 10 on Saturday, and on Sunday, it's the Mingle and Matthew Duo from 6 to 10. Lonnie's Reno Club features Lonnie McFadden from 7 to 10:30 on Saturday. The Market at Meadowbrook is closed for private events until mid-July. The Phoenix has the Pyatt Experience Saturday from 4:30 to 8:30, followed by Lachey and the Fellas till 1 a.m. Sunday, the Curls of Oz plays the Phoenix Brunch from 10 a.m. to 2 p.m. Cafe Trio features Candace Evans Saturday from 6 to 9. 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Sunday at 3, the American Jazz Museum hosts Mike Parkinson's Jazz Spoken Here in the atrium. 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

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Well, hope you enjoyed today's show. Smooth jazzing in the early morning with Professor Smooth Jazz every Saturday morning, 5 a.m. to 7 a.m. Hey, didn't get to give you the list of all the selections since I left my list at home, but the important thing, I had the music with me. But I remembered a lot of them. But my time's just about all up, but I still got one more selection. 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Just looking to see if any more new announcements. That's a lot of new music, but I didn't get to bring that in. Well, let's talk about this next selection before I get out of here. It's called Melodic Sunshine. And let me see if the sun's out. This is by violinist Serenity B. I spun a selection before by the artist. Let me see. She got her new CD is out now. It's called Blue Velvet Kisses. The other selection I spun was, where's that selection at? Red Candlelight. That's one about 2 or 3 weeks ago. But here it is, and have a nice week.

are just a few styles inclusive of blues, remembering that the mystery and power of blues originates with people at the bottom, singing to pass the harsh workday or turning pain into joy on Saturday night, stomping the blues. Here are two encounters with blues. First, Lead Belly from Mooringsport, Louisiana, playing 12-string guitar, 1943, with Sonny Terry of Greensboro, Georgia, on mouth harp. It was a radio favorite then. 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

0: He started on a one-string instrument on the side of the family's sharecropping house in Lettsworth, Louisiana. The song is by Little Brother Montgomery from Kentwood, Louisiana, who also plays piano on the session. Before that, we heard Good Morning Blues from Huey Ledbetter, born up near Shreveport in 1888. Here in New Orleans, cornet player Buddy Bolden was a jazz originator in street parades and dance halls at the turn of the century. Years later, in 1939, Jelly Roll Morton remembered him and others in Buddy Bolden's Blues on American Roots.
1: Thought I heard Buddy Bolden say, "You're nasty, you're dirty, take it away, you're terrible, you're awful."

Ella Fitzgerald and Louis Armstrong, 1957, Learning the Blues, a song written by Dolores Vicky Silvers. It was a big hit for Frank Sinatra in 1955. This version has Oscar Peterson on piano, Ray Brown bass, Louis Belson drums, and Herb Ellis guitar. I love the organ in bluesy jazz, and among the many greats is Dr. Lonnie Smith, Buffalo, New York, who got his first big B3 gratis from a local Italian music store owner who saw the young man's talents. The story is on our website. Check it out. But right now, it's Lonnie's Blues on America.

0: Whoa, Lou Rawls and the Big Band, 1963 on Capitol Records. Every day I have the blues, an old song made famous by Memphis Slim. Lou Rawls was a Chicagoan who came up on the gospel music circuit and eventually took Sam Cooke's spot in the Highway QCs. He too went on to secular music and sang the backing vocals for Sam on Bring It On Home to Me. We're back with the classic blues of Bessie Smith, Bob Wills' bluesy western swing, and the Pointer Sisters when American Roots returns.
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0: I'm Nick Spitzer with our program on a variety of blues styles and influences in other music. Bessie Smith was the empress of the blues, the best known of the classic blues women of the 1920s and 30s. Famed for songs that critiqued and intrigued men and women, often with comedic double entendres. Here's one with co-writer Clarence Williams on piano. I Need a Little Sugar in My Bowl on American Roots.

Oakland's Pointer Sisters. Their 1973 song, Sugar. Raised on gospel music, they became known for popular songs with tight harmonies, bluesy pop stylings, and the Alan Toussaint call to action, Yes We Can. Before that, the Western Swing Kingpin, Bob Wills from Turkey, Texas, who mixed country fiddling with blues, jazz, and pop songs in big band arrangements. His way there was Sugar Blues, 1936. It was attuned by Clarence Williams, who worked with Bessie Smith. The father of country music, Jimmie Rodgers, was a tubercular railroad brakeman from Meridian, Mississippi. Rodgers grew up enamored of blues and early jazz and created a crooning plus yodeling style that captivated white and black audiences. Here's the Blue Yodeler as he was billed in 1928. Never No More Blues on American Roots.

the great original piano rock and roller and country singer from Faraday, Louisiana, Jerry Lee Lewis, who traveled to Memphis Sun Records and made Crazy Arms his first recording, 1956. That was the first and only take of the song that begins with the word blue. Before that, Red Foley from Blue Lick, Kentucky, with Deep Blues, 1952. Cajun music was greatly influenced by blues, even more its Creole cousin called Zydeco. And we've got both coming at you from French Louisiana, about 140 miles west of New Orleans. First from accordion and fiddle player Steve Riley and his Mamou Playboys with Blues de Port Arthur. That city, another few hours west, just across the Texas border, where pleasure or heartbreak come in waltz and two-step time.

0: gone à la maison, about his love gone from the house, from the late Creole blues and Zydeco accordion king Clifton Chenier. Cliff was from near Opelousas, Louisiana, but for many years lived in Texas and recorded Gone à la Maison in Houston with brother Cleveland Chenier on rubboard, Robert St. Julian drums, Joe Morris bass, and Cleveland Keys guitar. When we come back, it's Texas Mexican music in a slow bluesy mood and accent into upbeat R&B en Español from a guitar singer, Freddie Fender, when the American Roots Blues Tour rolls on.
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0: Jose Maria de Leon Hernandez, also known as Little Joe from Temple, Texas, grew up as the only Mexican family in a black neighborhood. He said, "All I heard every day were black artists. At home, it was country music's great Hanks, Williams, Thompson, and Snow." Joe's biggest influence was fellow Texan Beto Villa, the father of the Orquestra Tejana sound. The result, this 1968 45, Recuerdas, Querido Amigo, Remember, Dear Friend, by Little Joe and the Latin Airs on American Roots.

Freddy Fender, Que Mala, How Bad. Rock and roll en español, sometime before 1960, when he was set up and sent up, we're told, to Louisiana's Angola prison, several years for marijuana possession. Talk about Que Mala and racism. He was in with Charles Neville and other great musicians. The song, part of a long Chicano love of R&B, was credited to Eddie con los Shades. Eddie was Freddie, and Freddie was Baldomar Huerta from down on the Texas border in San Benito. Here's the funky blues rock sound of War, 1972. The group from Long Beach, California. They started out as the Creators, then joined with Eric Burdon to become War, touring with them in the late 60s and early 70s, featuring Lonnie Jordan on vocals and organ, Howard Scott guitar, Lee Oscar harmonica, B.B. Dickerson bass, Charles Miller saxophone, and Harold Brown on drums.

0: Trick Bag, an iconic New Orleans song from guitarist Earl King, 1977, with brothers George and Bob French on bass and drums, David Lasty and Clarence Ford on saxophones, all about the blues situation with voodoo overtones being put in a trick bag. We wanted to get back to New Orleans for that song because our guest live next hour is Little Freddie King, who credits Earl King as one of his local heroes in a song called Tough Frog. You can listen for that. Our program is produced in collaboration with our colleagues in the School of Liberal Arts at Tulane University, with support from the National Endowment for the Arts, the New Orleans Tourism and Culture Fund, and Jim Hart in Chicago. I'm Nick Spitzer, and this is American Roots from PRX, Public Radio Exchange.
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3: Hey, we're breaking up the announcements into a few rounds this year. Round one of artists performing at the 22nd annual KKFI Crossroads Music Fest on Saturday, September 12th are Cat King, Danny McGaw, Max Cooper III, Hello Biplane, Frankie Lynn Cherez and Mercy Fire, Sassa Brass, Artist Mentorship's Rebel Song Academy, Three Trails Tycho, Maddie Lay, and the Future Jazz Ensemble. We'll be announcing 20 more bands and DJs in the coming weeks that will be performing on 7 stages in the West Bottoms, local makers, vendors, food trucks, and a free day party on the Rock Island Bridge brought to you by Community.

Blues guitarist and singer Little Freddie King was born Freed Martin, a sharecropper's son from Macomb, Mississippi. He hopped a freight train for New Orleans when he was 14 years old. King's traveled a long, tough road filled with hurt, heartbreak, and jail time. Early on, he acquired the nickname Rough and Tumble. Little Freddie King has run for his life from a lady with a knife. They reconciled. He's played clubs like the Bucket of Blood, and not too long ago, he had a pretty bad bike accident. The always dapper, dressed to the nines, Freddie believes as much in the power of the blues as in the power of the Lord for healing. It's Little Freddie King and Band on American Roots Live.

0: Little Freddy King.
1: All right. Little Freddy, so good to see you.
2: You too, man. I'm really, really proud to see you.
1: Mm-hmm. Yeah. Love that song, Can't Do Nothing.
2: Can't do a thing, man.
1: Sometimes it is that way. So, Freddy, when did blues become part of your life? I mean, when do you remember first hearing it or feeling there's something out there called the blues?
2: Well, actually, I was around about 5 or 6 years old, and my daddy, he used to play the guitar and when he get off from work on the porch. And I would sit there and watch him play all the time. And I said, I wished I could play. So I built up my nerve. I said, Dad, I want you to learn me how to play. He said, boy, I can't learn you how to play. You have to learn how to play yourself. I said, but I can show you 3 chords. So he showed me those three chords, and I didn't forget it. So when I wound up self-teaching myself, then I wound up using the same 3 chords.
1: Yeah. Well, it looked like you learned your lesson pretty well.
2: Really good. Really good.
1: You made it to 80 years this year, so you've been at it for a while.
2: That's the truth. I'm telling you, I've been scratching like an armadillo.
1: How does an armadillo scratch?
2: Man, he scratched a big deep hole. When he get it deep enough, then he run down there and ball up in and chill out.

0: When he needs to get away from the troubles of life, I guess. Yeah. We'll catch up just a little bit more, but I see we got a tune here called Tough Frog. What does a tough frog do?
1: Well, actually, he's so tough, that hide is so tough on him. He's kind of must be cousin to the crocodile. You can't fry him. You got to pawball him first.
0: I was going to say, if push came to shove, I think I'd rather wrestle the frog than the crocodile. All right. Make him welcome one more time, little Freddie King and the band.

0: is American Roots Live. If you just joined us, it's Little Freddie King. We're going to stay right in the barnyard and the swamp and jump from the tough frog to the chicken dance.
1: Yes, indeed. I used to run into all them frogs out there, and after it come a hard rain, and when it get dust dog, then they be crying for more rain.
0: Yeah.
1: So I said, now they begging for more rain, that's going to make me have the blues more bad.
0: A little closer to the house in the barnyard, we got the chickens, huh?
1: Exactly.

0: The Chicken Dance. Little Freddie King and band with a song for all you chicken lovers and cluckers out there. Coming up, more conversation and deep blues from New Orleans with Little Freddie when American Roots returns.
1: Did you know that KKFI 90.1 FM Kansas City Community Radio is home to 77 different locally produced shows? 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
0: We're live at Marini Studios with Little Freddie King, an old school blues man from Macomb, Mississippi, who lives in New Orleans' Ninth Ward. Little Freddie is a great teller of tales. During the session, we talked about his comings and goings in music, and I asked about the story behind his homemade first guitar.
2: I made a guitar because my dad had beat me for breaking strings on his guitar.
3: Oh, yeah, that's pretty
2: so
3: tough,
2: that
3: love.
2: So that definitely graduated me, made sure that I stay away from his guitar. And so my mama said, "Sonny, you want to go to the store for me?" I said, "Yeah, Mama, I'll be glad to." I run to the store for my mom, and on my way back, here come two big shots in a big Fleetwood Cadillac and blow dust all over me. And when they dust settled, you know, in the country, how them dirt roads, when the dust settled down, then I could see the back of the car. And I see they throw something out the window. And when I went on down there where it was and looked down the ditch, it was a cigar box. I said, "Look here, that's just what I need, so I won't catch no more hoofs, and I'm gonna make my own guitar." So I made my guitar out of the big shot cigar box.
3: Is that right? And what'd you use for strings?
2: So the horsefly lit on the horse, you know, and bit it. And then I heard the way he was switching his tail and stomping his feet. It made a sound. I said, "Oh, I wonder what that sound on my guitar made." So I went and pulled a string out, put on there.
3: The horse hair.
2: And it, the horse hair out of the tail.
3: Yeah.
2: And it made a sound.
3: Mm.
2: And I kept going back and forth, and I pulled a great big bald spot in that horse's tail back there. I said, "Oh, I'm going to get another beating because I know I can't put the broken hair back in the horse's tail."
3: But you got that guitar working, that cigar box guitar. You got a horsehair strings on it.
2: Right. That's what got me going.
3: I love it. And it kept you going, though. Today we got electrification and all these other things.
2: That's the truth. Makes it much better.
3: I know that you you deal a lot in your blues with love, lost, and found. And I see you got a song called "Standing at Your Door."
2: Exactly, standing out there at the door, and she don't want to open the door. She left me out there howling like a hound.

0: Little Freddie King, I noticed you singing there a little about Highway 61.
1: Right.
0: Yeah.
1: Was my regular route.
0: Well, so many people got on that route and went up to Chicago or Detroit, but you came the other way. You came down 61 and you took the a freight train.
1: But it was on the rail.
0: Yeah, I know. I was going to say. So you didn't get right on 61. You got right on the boxcar.
1: That's the only way I could get back. Because I didn't have bus fare. So I used to hear my dad always talk about him, like a babe and them whatnot. When they get stranded and have money, they would hobo the train. Mm-hmm. I said, now if my dad and them did it, why I can't do it? So that's what put it in my head, you know, brainwash me with it. So that's how I wind up hitchhiking the train on down.
0: Is it hard to get on a moving freight train?
1: Yes, indeed. And reading it made it 10 times harder. That was my first time around trying it. And I knowed I was going to jail.
0: You figure the railroad bulls would catch you or the police
1: right,
0: in the city, they whatever?
1: They're going to catch me and put me in jail. And so I happened just in time to look out the car door and that Booker T. Washington High School. I said, well, I got to get off now. I got to bail off now because the next stop is the train station. Then I know they was going to put me in jail. So I jumped off in that man like Superman. And I thought, sure, everything was going to be cool. And when I hit the ground, I was like a spinning top. Yeah. Tore all my little jeans off of me. Just scar dragged me every which way. And when I come back to my senses, I said, Lord, Lord, what a rough job my dad and them used to do.
0: You know, you did a song about love, trying to find love. And there's a lot of songs in the blues about romance. There's a few about finance, too. You got a song called Pocket Full of Money.
1: Yes, indeed. I had a pocket full of money. And I'm telling you the truth, I didn't have sense enough to keep it in my pocket. When I ran into them, the right one, then I dumped my pocket to them.
0: So it was romance and finance. All right.

0: Yeah, Little Freddie King here on American Roots Live at Marini Studios. Freddie, I see you got a skeleton hanging from your microphone stand there.
1: Yeah, man, that's Dr. Bone there.
0: Yeah.
1: He always loved to help me sing. He really been through some tribulation there, just like me.
0: Yeah, I know.
1: He getting his arm broke. He already getting shot and getting his head busted with hammers.
0: Yeah. Yeah, the blues has helped you heal.
1: He is a strong blues man, and he's been, a real dependable singer.
0: Yeah. Well, I mean, next to that skeleton, you're looking really good. You got the multicolored jacket, the red guitar, the shades, the Panama hat.
1: Kind of match.
0: Yeah, man, it all looks good. You got a little leopard spot there down in your patent leather shoes. Everything looks good. Little Freddie, you got a song called Born Dead.
1: Right.
0: We're talking about skeletons that are living. So what is Born Dead?
1: But Born Dead is a man in Mississippi have to work so hard and everything.
0: Uh-huh.
1: And he said, you just might as well be bone dead. You wouldn't have to do all that hard work.
0: Mm. Yeah, you can jump right past it and go on to the other side.
1: Exactly.
0: All right. Little Freddie King and the band.

0: Little Freddie King, born dead, singing about the deep troubles and attitudes in Mississippi, where he was born in 1940. We'll be back walking the blues with Freddie in 60 Clicks when American Roots returns.
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0: I'm Nick Spitzer, and this is American Roots Live from New Orleans' Marigny Studios, down by the riverside, with guitarist and singer Little Freddie King. Let's get back to the blues with a parade strut that Freddie calls his blues second line. It's Walking with Freddie on American Roots.

0: Walking with Freddie. The whole world is walking with Freddie right now.
1: Good.
0: Yeah, yeah. We're all walking along. Little Freddie, I see you got a song that addresses the tough stuff on the street here. Crackhead Joe.
1: Uh-oh.
0: Yeah, that's not a Macomb, Mississippi blues.
1: No, no.
0: That's a big bad city blues.
1: Right, it was right down there in the ghettos there on Parker Street.

0: as bad crack as you.
1: Mm-hmm. Taking on the city life with the blues there.
0: That's the truth.
1: Letting people know what has happened. You know, before we go, we got a little country tune, but I wanted to mention, you know, we talked about your love of the blues and finding the blues and making your guitar, but you mentioned to me that you used to listen to the Grand Ole Opry growing up.
0: Right. I used to love to hear the Grand Ole Opry. I used to love my boy Roy Clark.
1: Oh, guitar playing. Great.
0: All them guys was really good.
1: Uh-huh.
0: I wouldn't miss them.
1: But, you know, one of the things I remember on the old Grand Ole Opry was D. Ford Bailey used to play the fox hunt.
0: Uh-huh.
1: And he represented really the only African-American on the Opry consistently for a long time. And, you know, there were some troubles and bitterness and then finally reconciliation. But he was famous for playing the fox hunt. And I noticed that you do the fox hunt.
0: Right.
1: Now, is that something you heard on the Opry, or did you pick it up in the countryside?
0: Something that I put together myself.
1: Oh, a different fox.
0: Uh-huh.
1: A different hunt.
0: I used to listen at my daddy play that.
1: Oh, is that right?
0: It's a hound jumping a fox.
1: Uh-huh. So it comes right out of the family then.
0: Right. It's all the way different, but it still was fox hunting.

0: Oh, yeah, the fox hunt. Little Freddie King on the big red electric guitar, singing and playing the blues with his band. Wacko Wade on the drums, Bobby Lewis harmonica, and Robert Snow bass. Closing out our session at Marini Studios by the Mississippi River in New Orleans. American Roots Live was produced in collaboration with New Orleans Jazz National Historical Park and Tulane University's School of Liberal Arts. Our presenting stations, WWNO-FM at the University of New Orleans. Special thanks to National Park Service Ranger Matt Hamsey and Jade Perdue. Recording engineer for Little Freddie King was Rick Nelson of Marini Studios. Thanks to Jason Ryan and Chris Finney at Elephant Quilt Productions for the video version, and Mimi White of White Oak Productions. Our American Roots crew includes Maureen Lochran, Olivia Broslowski, Lauren Callahan, Steve Martin, the late Ken Mills, and Tulane students Gavin Hannenberg, Deja Yisrael, and Aaron Sterling. Thanks to the National Endowment for the Arts for their continued support, as well as the New Orleans Tourism and Culture Fund and Jim Hart in Chicago. 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

Oh, good stuff there on the theme song this morning. And that is one that I haven't played. I got a compilation of a lot of Come On In My Kitchen songs, and that is from Dylan Thomas Vance. And the CD is Bittersweet. I have to play that more often. I overlooked that one. I've got about 19 songs on here, and Art McDonald did a nice job of finding those on the internet. Ooh, we got to put some oil on that microphone. It is Junebug at the helm, and it is the pledge drive. We'd love to hear from you now, 888-931-0901. And got lots of good music coming at you. Of course, we have to do this about three times a year. This is our summer pledge drive. I'm sorry, it's not the pledge drive. Oops, it's the fun drive, F-U-N, and maybe not even with the D. It's the fun drive. We're having fun, and we're raising money. We also have a donation that you can do for our transmitter campaign. We have to upgrade our transmitter, and we're using tubes and glass out there in Independence on our

0: on our tower. And man, we got to come into at least maybe 2011. Let's go. We have to get into the new world of technology. So we are raising that money as well, as so you can determine which one you want to donate to. And it's all going in a big pot, and it's helping KKFI, your favorite station and a very unique station right here in the Midwest and in the United States. 100,000 watts is hard to find. We've got it. And 24 hours a day, all volunteer, we got it. So we got stuff going is what we have, and we need you to join our little tribe down here at 888-931-0901. I've been doing this Chuck and I started in 99, and so it's going to be my 27th anniversary, I guess, on Labor Day. I also want to tell you that I was here 3 years earlier, putting in the time, answering the phones, doing my thing for Shirley May and Susie. They had the Friday Afternoon Blues track, and so I was doing that. So, quite frankly, this is going to be my 30th year at KKFI. That is the longest relationship except with my mama. Whew. That's a long time, 30 years. A long time for Junebug to be committed for something. So 888-931-0901. We're going to get the music started. We played from this CD last week, and I'm a big fan of Cyril Neville. This is the essential Cyril Neville. We're going to play Tipitina, and he'll give tribute to that iconic bar down there. And then we'll go to another cat from New Orleans, or the New Orleans area, Houma, Louisiana, over there where Tab Benoit lives. This is my friend Josh Garrett, and his band was called The Bottom Line. We're going to take a song called I'm Tired, and that kind of represents me. I don't sleep well, so I'm tired all the time. We'll go from there, and we'll go a little farther north out of New Orleans and Houma, Louisiana, to Clarksdale, Mississippi, Watermelon Slim. This one came out in, like, I think 2019. Church of the Blues is the name of the CD. And we're going to have Old Time Holler. And that's what the folks that were picking the cotton, the slaves were picking cotton, and they would holler their feelings. And they just make it up as they go just to pass time as they're out in that hot sun picking those prickly bowls of cotton. It was not easy. So Holler Number 4 by Watermelon Slim, and it is old school. So during that time, I'd like to hear from five callers, 888-931-0901. Join us here at KKFI. Put your money where your ears are.
1: Yeah, get your umbrellas and your handkerchiefs together. This is a tribute to Professor Longhair, taking his music into the

0: Ooh, man, that is Hard Time Blues there. That is Holler Number 4 by Watermelon Slim on the Northern Blues label. This CD came out in 2019 called The Church of the Blues, and that guy is pouring out his spirit and his spirits out there in the field. Good stuff. He lives in Clarksdale, Mississippi. You can see him down there. He still plays around. Not quite the maybe energetic entertainer that he was, but he's still got the pipes and can play slide and the harmonica, sounding good. We also heard, Josh Garrett with I'm Tired, and we had Sarah Neville with Tipitina, and my friend Kelly is joining me. She's getting all the technical gear going over there on that side of the board.
1: Well, I'm coming in after the after last night, and there's like no chairs and no headphones, nothing, but I'm cool with that. You know what? I appreciate that last song because I'm tired.
0: You're tired? Well, tired. And you know, when you say you're coming in from last night, there may not be any chairs at your house. It could have been a big old party and you don't have any furniture.
1: Right? That is true. So, hey, listen, I got a cool story about that very first song, Tipitina's. Yeah, so I've been to Tipitina's a couple times. It's a really awesome, very cool place. But the one thing that I really love about that is where WWOZ started.
0: Oh, okay.
1: So if anybody knows what WWOZ is, so you just heard American Roots, it comes out of New Orleans. WWOZ is the station in New Orleans that's listened to all over the world. They're, you know, a big, big station.
0: Yeah.
1: And they started above Tipitina's.
0: Wow.
1: Yeah. Isn't that cool? And so like their new location, I got to see the new location when I went down in January, and you know, this is the fourth location they've been in. And the second location was, they called it the Treehouse, and it, you know, with the Hurricane Katrina, it got completely flooded and wiped out. And then the next location, they had to move from it as well. But this location takes, you know, it's awesome. And every room, there are bits and pieces of each location. They have designed it to like match colors and everything. And there's, you know, an ode to Tipitina's in there. So it's really cool. And, you know, when we look at community radio, we think about, you know, WWOZ and KKFI, and we are, you know, our local area. We are this community. They are that community. And we spread the love and the joy of the music of Kansas City and the blues and jazz and folk and all of that, hip hop, all of it, to our community and beyond. And that's a reason to donate, right?
0: Right. 888-931-0901. What is your official title?
1: It depends on who you talk to.
0: It changes per day, doesn't it?
1: Yeah, it does, man. I am actually the Director of Development and Communications.
0: Okay.
1: And Cat Herder Extraordinaire.
0: All right. Cat Herder. I like that.
1: Yeah.
0: I like that.
1: Jello Nailer, you know.
0: We have a beautiful tie-dye t-shirt this year. We also have the guest DJ. And we have a beach towel. So those are parting gifts that you get for your donation. And we'd love to hear from about six callers in the next break. And we also have to do, I have not started because I was playing lots of music. We're a little behind on our Champions Challenge. We'll just start it right now with Charlie Young has put down $250, and we need to match that in the next 20 minutes.
1: All right.
0: Sound right?
1: That sounds perfect.
0: So we need at least six callers, and we should be able to match Charlie's generous donation at $250. He has put the money up on the table, and if we can match it in 20 minutes, we double our money, and it makes you feel doubly good.
1: Oh, it makes everybody feel doubly good. I mean, listen, you can donate or you can pay for streaming services, and, you know, listen, you get that. That's for you. You know, but if you give $5, $10, $20 here, maybe even just one time, what you're doing is you're giving to your community. You're allowing everybody else to hear what you get to hear. So it's like, it's a win-win, I think. I love that idea of thinking that I help provide something to my community.
0: Well, right. And I don't think that, I'm pretty sure that the streaming services aren't playing Josh Garrett, because this CD is really, really old, and I got it from him at a party in my garage. So there's that.
1: That's community radio, baby. I love it.
0: Yeah. We had a party where my buddy and I were drinking in the afternoon. I know that's hard
1: Surprise.
0: For a lot of people to believe, but Josh brought five guys in one car. They had horns, and I had run into him somewhere, and I'm like, dude, you got to play this party. So we had this big party, and Craig and I, Craig the Rum Cake King and I cooked all these ribs. Well, he had all these boxes that are kind of like heaters. They're coolers. So we used them as a heater, right? You know, you stick it in there and it gets the moisture going for the ribs. So now it's about 10:30 and we've served food to everybody. And we're like, I'm like, what happened to the ribs? I thought somebody stole them all. And so at 10:30, we break out the ribs and we have a conga line or a second line. And it was the ribinator line and everybody got ribs and marched around my garage with a rib in their hand, whooping and hollering. So we definitely got the ribs.
1: Aren't you glad they didn't have phones back then?
0: It would have been epic. It would have been epic.
1: Maybe we're sad we didn't have phones back then.
0: Right. The number to dial, 888-931-0901. Put your money up, and Charlie Young is on the clock with us. He is a champion, and he's donated $250. So we want to hear from you, and we're going to go back to music. Thank you for stopping
1: by.
0: Let's
1: do it, man.
0: And we're going to raise the house rent in this next 20 minutes. So six callers bringing it maybe $50 a pop, or six callers bringing 100. That'd be great. So if you're a longtime listener to this station or this show, I'd love to hear from you now, 888-931-0901. We're going to go to Tony Lynn Washington now, and I say Washington with an R, good things come to those who wait, and that's what I'm waiting on. I'm waiting on good things, and I want to hear from you as we listen to her Tone Cool release. It's called Good Things. From there, we're going to go to a more recent CD, and this is Tom Hambridge. He is the producer to the stars of the blues world, and he put out his own CD called Down the Hatch, and we're going to hear Willie Dixon's Gone. So call now, 888-931-0901.

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Oh, yeah. I like that one. That is from Down the Hatch with Tom Hambridge and Willie Dixon's Gone. What a groove, huh? And also Tony Lynn Washington with Good Things Come to Those Who Wait. And I'm waiting for your call right now at 888-931-0901. You're either paying it forward or you're paying it in the rears as far as music goes here at KKFI. You know you're going to get something different each time you tune in, whether it's this show or any other show. It's not going to be Top 40, and it's not going to be Foreigner. Or I'm not playing Aerosmith, so you can count on that, too. So one thing you're going to hear is good stuff and different things on the radio, and that makes us unique here at KKFI. We can do whatever we want, and I bring mine in a makeup kit. I stick it in there. I went down to my CD room and grabbed a bunch of good stuff for this show. And, you know, I will tell you that I don't put an immense amount of time and preparation into this show, but I think that I can wing it pretty well, and I think I got a pretty good ear. So if you like the music I play, you may find your home run. And I know a lot of people would say that they discovered Paul Thorne on this show, and I discovered Paul Thorne on the University of Pennsylvania WXPN when I lived in Philadelphia for 6 months. It's really the only thing good that came out of Philadelphia was learning about Paul Thorne. So if Paul Thorne has struck a chord with you, or maybe, you know, Bobby Rush or whoever you've heard here, Watermelon Slim, maybe they're worth a pledge right now. 888-931-0901. Love to hear from you now. We're, you know what? We had a good show or a good, we had good totals last week. Okay. I got two. Every other time you do one show and then the next time you have to do two shows in the fund drive. So, this is the two for me, and that's fine. I'm all about it, but, we have lofty goals and we're probably $3,000, behind from last week. Now that's doable because we raised 4,700 last week. Now we need to raise another 3,000 this week because the gold keeps getting bigger for the Blues Kitchen. So I'd love to hear from, six callers right here before we go to, the other side of the 10 o'clock hour. So we've got about 20 minutes, and we've only got 10 minutes left for the Champions Challenge. That is, Charlie Young has put $250 up on the table. Thank you, Charlie. And, we need to match that. So, if you're a longtime listener or a brand new listener, we'd love to hear from you now. 888-931-0901. Step out of the crowd. Be the first one in your neighborhood to give us a call. It's a great time to call. A lot of rain coming down. It's a little dreary here in Kansas City. So, if you're sitting at your kitchen table looking out the window or whatever you're doing, put down that Schlitz beer or that bloody and dial the number 888-931-0901. We're going to go to, it's kind of an interesting story, I think. We're going to go to, there it is, Lonnie Shields. And Lonnie Shields is a guy that's been in the Delta forever. This 20th anniversary sampler on the Rooster Blues record label came out in 2000. Lonnie Shield kicks this off, and with Fistful of Dollars. This is the Blues Rooster Blues records from 1980 to 2000. So I hadn't seen Lonnie Shields but one time in the Delta in 40 years. So he shows up at the Quicksand Stage, which is kind of a, oh, it's a stage up in Helen, Arkansas during the King Biscuit that's kind of grassroots, and people pledge and bands get to play that normally wouldn't be on the stage. And Lonnie Shields was there last year. And of course, this is one of my favorite songs, Fistful of Dollars. So I yell that out to him. He got the biggest grin on his face that somebody knew his song, and he stepped back off the stage and he's like, hold on a minute. So we got with the bass player and the drummer, and man, they pulled that off. And he was, I talked to him after playing it, and he was happy that somebody knew his stuff and it's a good song. So what we need right now from you is a Fistful of Dollars, just like Lonnie Shields is going to sing. From there, we're going to go to my buddy Bobby Rush, Feeling Good. And if we get the Fistful of Dollars, I'm going to be feeling good at 888-931-0901. Lonnie Shields right here in the Blues Kitchen.

0: Hey, we're breaking up the announcements into a few rounds this year. Round one of artists performing at the 22nd annual KKFI Crossroads Music Fest on Saturday, September 12th are Cat King, Danny McGaw, Max Cooper III, Hello Biplane, Frankie Lynn Sherez and Mercy Fire, Sassabrass, Artist Mentorship's Rebel Song Academy, Three Trails Tycho, Maddie Lay, and the Future Jazz Ensemble. 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
1: Okay, I'm cool. Okay, I'm got it.

0: Oh, man. Bobby Rush is doing it there with Folk Funk. He won a lot of awards. That's on his CD. Well, it is Folk Funk, and that was Feeling Good, Part 1, on his label, Deep Rush Records. And, you know, last week I was going to, man, I just don't like to miss the Blues Kitchen because I miss it in the winter quite a few weeks. But I was going to go down a small town of 601 people, and the name escapes me. It's in Arkansas, and Bobby spent his childhood there, or part of his early time, and I think he graduated high school from this town. They put up a new marker for him, and Arkansas doesn't do markers like Mississippi does, so it's pretty interesting. I was going to try to get down there. I thought, hey, you know, they're going to have a barbecue and then put the marker up at about 4 o'clock. Well, no, the marker was going to be put up at 11 in the morning. And obviously I couldn't take off and get down there in time. But Bobby Rush is still getting accolades and doing his thing at about 93 years old. We also heard from Lonnie Shields, man. He's still around down there in the Delta. And we heard Fistful of Dollars is exactly what I need. And I think we met our match.
1: You did.
0: Met the match. Okay.
1: Yeah.
0: Thank you, Charlie, for putting up your 250. Charlie Young put up 250 on the table, and we met the match. So great. Kelly joins me. And, you know, it feels like when you come in, it kind of feels like when I was in the principal's office in junior high. You know, you kind of got a little bit of a scowl, like Junebug. You know, you told me you're a big deal. Let's raise some house rent. Let's go. So
1: yeah, you know,
0: I feel that, but I see the stink eye.
1: Yeah, you know, because I am absolutely intimidating. I'm 5 foot nothing and full of rage. So yeah, man, you're doing great, guys. But we still need a few more callers just to help out the show, and you know, show the love to Junebug. I do want to give a quick shout out to Gene Weinberg. Like, dude, hey, how are you? I haven't seen you around, so it's good to know that you're donating and you're still out there listening to us.
0: Mean Gene, yeah,
1: that's
0: he
1: right.
0: Loves to hear the Delta stuff. And I want to go ahead and, while you're here, I haven't taken the time and I'm behind, but James Crowder was the first guy out of the box. Thank you, James. Gene, you are always in it to win it and still doing your thing. I just ran into him the other night. Doc Gould has called in. Thank you, Doc. Jeremy Burnett, nice pledge. Colleen Noble, and also Richard, I got to move the, Richard Mackey, maybe? I think we, or McKee, we messed up the typing, but we'll cover that in a minute. But we've got another Champions Challenge that will start after 10 o'clock. Right now it's 9:56, and we got time for three callers before 10 o'clock.
1: Yes, we do. Super simple, 888-931-0901. And if you really don't want to talk to somebody, you just feel, you know, you're kind of like me. That's why I like to text. You can go to kkfi.org and do it all yourself.
0: Right. And, you know, Kelly, you know the big drill. Like, we've got a transmitter fund, and we've also got the regular summer pledge drive. So we've got bills to pay just like everybody. But we would love to hear from you, and you can donate to the transmitter campaign, which is always ongoing because it's going to take quite a bit of money to get that thing up on the tower in the little hut we have. So you can text to donate, you can call to donate, send a carrier pigeon, however you want to do it. The phone number is 888-931-0901, and we have a t-shirt, we've got the guest DJ, and we also have a beach towel this time. And all of them say, well, the guest DJ doesn't say it, but the towel has it on there as well, this t-shirt. Peace, love, and KKFI. I bet they can see those on the website.
1: They can.
0: Okay.
1: And they can also hit up our Facebook pages and see that. So
0: right.
1: They're there.
0: Okay. Well, do you have anything smart to say to engage the listeners to call now?
1: That depends. I think that's really subjective, you know. What I do want to say is, you know, I heard Junebug say, you know, he doesn't really plan for his shows. But here's the deal. You get his knowledge and you get his personal experience. It's like you're sitting there talking to him. He's got stories. He knows the people that he's playing. And there is something unique and very special about that. And, you know, that's years of going and doing and being part of the blues community and, you know, going to Arkansas, going to Mississippi, all of that. He's traveling all the time, hitting up shows and finding new music or, you know, connecting with folks he's known for quite a while. And he's got stories, man. I don't know that I've ever heard the same story twice from you. So.
0: Well, and I have said this in the past, and maybe we need to have a, it'd have to be at a bar. Because I'm probably going to drop a few FCC,
1: 7 second
0: yes,
1: rule.
0: FCCC bombs after I drink a few. But we should have a listening night, and I would tell you my greatest blues stories, you know, top 10 or something that can't be replicated and usually are hilarious. So,
1: I think we should do that.
0: I need beer to do that, and maybe a shot. So. I've been, you know, Bobby Rush is a friend of mine. He's played my house a couple times, and anytime we see each other, it's like old home week. And you know, the guy is now he's a 3-time Grammy winner. And there's other friends of mine out there on the road still playing the music that I have a relationship with. And most of the time, it's we've sat down and had some drinks and get to the real deal of the story. So
1: you make people seem personable, you know, you like because you sit down with them, like you just walk in and you're part of it.
0: Well, they can tell early on that I am a little bit of on the spectrum, and so they they take a little more time with me and try to help me.
1: They're delicate with Junebug.
0: Yes, exactly. They can tell I'm not very bright, so they're let me spend some time with this young man. So anyway.
1: Yeah, but you're real, and that's what's really important, man. So that's community.
0: We need to hear from you. It's 10 o'clock, 90.1 FM, KKFI, Kansas City Community Radio. We've only got an hour left, and we need to raise at least $3,000 to get close to matching our total goal here. And one of the things I talked to Kelly about, and I did this when I was in Mexico, I called in and I was like, you know, it's a struggle for the people who sit in for me and raise the money. Mm-hmm. It's because I'm not here and people expect that. So I said that I'll donate 10% of the total. So I'm going to do that again. And that includes last week's donations. So I would love to raise $8,000, and I'm going to write a check for $800 before I walk out of here. So that's my contribution. Plus, I'm spending a little time here. You know, I'm not here 52 weeks a year like I used to be because I'm in Mexico a little bit. But when I'm here, I'm doing my job and I'm playing good music. So you can count on that. Let's just say you can count on that 40 weeks a year that I'm here. I try not to leave town, or I try to manipulate it where I only leave for one Saturday and then I'm back for

0: and knowledge. Knowledge is power. Knowledge, you know, it, you hopefully appreciate it, and that's now's the time to put your appreciation on the table.
1: Absolutely. And, you know, they say there's the winners write the history books, the losers write the songs, because that's where the real history is at. And, man, you listen to some of these songs, and you know that this is coming from a place that...
0: Yeah, they lived it.
1: Yeah. Absolutely.
0: Mm-hmm. That's right. Okay, 888-931-0901. I got a killer instrumental. Thank you, Kelly.
1: Yeah, no problem, man.
0: A great instrumental from Jimmy Thackeray, and I've played this before, and it's good stuff. This is from a CD, Extra Jimmy's on Blind Pig, and, of course, Jimmy Thackeray was with the Nighthawks for years and years. I think he calls Arkansas home, last I knew. This is Rude Mood, and it is a killer song, instrumental. So you guitar freaks, tune in quickly and listen carefully to this so you can pick up some licks. We'll go from there to Tab Benoit, and this is an older CD, 1999 on Vanguard. You can kind of hear Tab's vocals here are a little younger, if you will. He's doing an old Willie Dixon song, 29 Ways to My Baby's Door. And we'd love to hear from you now. 888-931-0901.

gritty guitar of Tab Benoit and doing old Willie Dixon song, 29 Ways to Get to My Baby's Door. Also in that set, Extra Jimmies is the name of that CD on Blind Pig, and that was a 2014 release by Jimmy Thackery, and we heard Rude Mood, nice instrumental there. My name is Junebug, and this is the Blues Kitchen. We are trying to raise the house rent, and we need to step out of the crowd right now. We've got Pete and Julie Walker Brown on the ticket, on the table, and we're going to go to 10:30. So we got 20 minutes to raise $200. You'll double your money. They put $200 out there on the table, and if we can raise another $200, then there it is. It's Higginsville math. That's $400. So that's the way this works. You put up whatever you can, and if it's four callers, five callers, or two callers, they Pete and Julie will match your donation, and we appreciate them so much. They help out KKFI all the time. So step out of the crowd now. We've got until 10:30, which is about 20 minutes, to raise $200, 888-931-0901. We're going to keep the music spinning, and that's the reason I show up here, is because I'm into the music. Doug McLeod is on his way to town next Wednesday. On the 17th, he'll be at Waldo Pizza on the taproom side, and you can go to Waldo Folk and find out more information about the, I guess, the tickets and the time and all that stuff. But you can see Doug McLeod. He's 80 years old. He just won the Acoustic Blues Album of the Year at the Blues Awards this past May. I've got the CD here, and we're going to hear a song. What do I have queued up here? We're going to hear a song, I Ain't No Stranger. Doug McLeod's a great storyteller and can really write songs. 80 years old and still touring, and winning awards for that matter. So Waldo Folk, if you like this next song, I Ain't No Stranger. From there, we're going to go to another thing that's happening. I do a thing called Center for Recorded Music. That's the, I guess, the umbrella of people play albums and play music and give, I guess, a little tutorial or a little class on whatever their theme is. A lot of people just pick one album and roll with that and do a deep dive into it. This is over right off of 95th and Mission. And you can go to C4RM and get more information. I'll be there this Friday at 7 o'clock, and we are going to do my Antones box set that I bought. And I talked about that extensively here on the Blues Kitchen. I played that and played the songs for quite a few shows and was, you know, reading the book and passing on info. But we'll do a little deeper dive. We got 2 hours over there on Friday night, and we'll... you know, we're going to take the best songs that we can. One of the guys that's he was part of the beginning of Antones down there in Austin, and that's Eddie Taylor, who you may not know much about. And we'll talk about him on Friday. I'm going to play his song, Big Time Playboy, which has been covered by many, after we play from Doug McLeod. So there's two things that you learned right there that's happening in town, and I think that's worth a pledge. We keep you posted on the, what's going on, festivals and different things, people coming to town, and you don't have to do that much homework. And the other thing is that we let you hear their music before they show up. So if you're not familiar with them and you go, hey, I like that guy or that woman, then, you know, you don't go out and take a flyer on a show. You're like, hey, this guy's my kind of music. So, that's another value here at KKFI. 888-931-0901. We're on the clock with Pete and Julie Walker Brown. There's $100 on the table, and there's $200 on the table, and we need to have four callers at $50 in the next 15 minutes. Right now is Doug McLeod, who's in town on Wednesday with a song called I Ain't No Stranger.

I ain't no stranger here. I've been here before. 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You know, I've been here before. I know this road that leads to your door. And I'm no stranger to moonless night. I'm no stranger to a moonless night. I've been a witness to the unseen light.

0: I'm no stranger. 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I just wonder, is time chasing me? Or am I chasing time? I wonder, is time chasing me? Or am I chasing time? I wonder, is time chasing me? Or am I? Am I chasing time?
1: Ladies and gentlemen, this is Eddie Taylor, the man that made all the great Jimmy Reed records, all the John Lee Hooker records, and all the Eddie Taylor records. Ladies and gentlemen, the greatest guitar player in the world, Eddie Taylor.

All right, that is, we went live in 75. That's when Antone started, and I have a box set I bought. It's good stuff. If you want to get into the old Texas and Chicago guys, we're going down there as well. It's got a whole bunch of heavy hitters that rolled through Antone's, and they recorded them live and put this box set out. It's got beautiful photography in one of the books, and then the basically the history of the bar in a different pamphlet, and I bought it quite a while back. Going to be doing that over at Center for Recorded Music. We'll do a deep dive into the Antone's history. Also in that set, Doug McLeod is in town on Wednesday night at Waldo Pizza, and the information's at Waldo Folk if you want to get tickets and find out more about Doug McLeod coming to town on the 17th. My name's Junebug. We got 5 minutes left in this Champions Challenge, and we really need about three or four callers to come in and match Pete and Julie Walker Brown. They put up $200 on the table, and we can't let this chance go by. So right now it's 10:25, and we need to get the house rent going, and we need to get the calls going. 888-931-0901, or you can go to kkfi.org, pick yourself up a T-shirt at the 120 level. Now, you know you can do the sustaining member. You could put up all 200 and we'll bill you per month. Now, that's some pretty tricky math for Junebug, but I think that'd be about 20 bucks a month. Yeah, a little less maybe. So you can call in and do that, and we'll just bill you $17.50 per month, and you're still helping us out and still matching this Champions Challenge. So call us now, 888-931-0901. You're not just calling for the Blues Kitchen. You're calling for all our eclectic programming. Doesn't matter if you're into rockabilly or Tejano or whatever it may be. If you haven't pledged during this summer pledge drive, you can call, and it all goes into a big pot. But I've got lofty goals here and need to get the house rent rolling through, because I'm out of here at 11 o'clock. So got a match, and I was $3,000 down when I walked in the door today. We did great last week, nothing against that, and I appreciate everybody who called last week. But now it's crunch time. I put up 10% of my own money to match the total for the Blues Kitchen, and I'd love to have you beat me up. Somebody give $5,000. And then we add the rest of it in there. I'm going to be writing a big check. So whatever it takes, we're trying to raise the money for this fund drive, and we come to you about three times a year. So step forward out of the crowd. The music's always good at KKFI and always different. So you may learn your next home run artist right here at KKFI because they haven't popped out on the scene. I use Paul Thorne as my example. I heard about him when he was still playing the pizza place down in Tupelo. He wasn't out on the scene. He had been discovered a little bit, but he was playing for WXPN in Philadelphia when I lived out there, and I caught his 20 minutes of fame there. So anyway, it's taken a while to get his groove on, and now he's a big time artist. We play him here at the Blues Kitchen, and other people at this station play him as well. So if Paul Thorne is your aha moment, or my aha moment was Chris Kane back in 1989, and that's when I turned over the blues and put all my rock stuff away. So there's always a moment you're like, oh man, this blues is kind of getting into my groove. I may have to jump into this. And I don't play strictly blues. I play a little bit of, I put in some country funk and some different stuff as well, because it's just in my personality. But most of the stuff I play is bluesy, and I hope it resonates with you. Right now, we need you to call. We've got about 2.5 minutes left. 888-931-0901. Step out of the crowd and help us out. We're going to go to Coco Taylor. This is a CD called Royal Blue, and we're going to hear her do a song that I think it's a little bit obscure, but I like it. She didn't want any man hitting on her. She's always putting those men down and keeping them at bay. So Hitting on Me is the name of that song. And we'll give you Coco Taylor to dial by as we are about to turn the corner. Call now, match Pete and Julie Walker Brown's $200, and help us out. You'll double your money and feel so good.

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1: Just heard from Coco Taylor, and I think we're going to make this match. I hope so. Pete and Julie Walker Brown, that's downtown Julie Walker Brown. Appreciate you all, as always, putting up your $200 for KKFI. And you know what? We are going to go to another Champions Challenge, but not quite yet. Not quite yet. Nope. We're going to talk about a cat that I don't know much about, but I've been reading. He just passed away. I've been reading about him. James Bad Blood Ulmer, U-L-M-E-R. This guy was playing with the heavy hitters in New York. He was playing jazz. He hung out with the funk meisters. He played blues. He played everything and was, I guess, quite an influence to many. He just passed away, I think, June 6th. You can do your own Googling, but this one came to me a long time ago. It is on 2007 Hyena Records, produced by Vernon Reed, which I do know that name. Bad Blood Ulmer. I'll get it out. This CD is called Bad Blood in the City. And there's not only some really dirty blues on here and some good grooves, there's some gospel on here. So he's singing about Katrina on the first song, and then we're going to hear him do Let's Talk About Jesus, which just got a righteous groove to it. I want to thank some folks that have called in. Thank my buddy Bruce Newland has called in. Thank you, Bruce. You are the painter to the stars. Kent and Linda Bumgarner, thank you again. I know I've seen your name many times. Renee Peavy has called a nice pledge in, and keep dialing the number. We've got about a 30-minute window here, and we need to hear from probably six or seven more people to keep us online and keep us going here and matching those incredibly high goals. You know, management's always got their foot on my neck, so it's rare that I have to deal with them, but they're in the house today, and they come in and they look really mean through the door and the window, so I need your help now. 888-931-0901. Let's listen to James Blood Ulmer with Katrina, and let's talk about Jesus right here in the Blues Kitchen.

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1: All right, we are back. Just heard from James Bled Ulmer. He passed away about a week ago, I believe, and he was out of New York. That CD is called Bad Blood in the City. I would recommend it. We just heard kind of a funky gospel number. Let's Talk About Jesus, and then he was singing about Katrina, the hurricane. This one came out way back in 2007, and we are up to date, except we've got some people to thank. Thomas Duncan has called in a nice pledge, and we have, before we get too far down the road, I've got Kelly in here again. She's giving me kind of that mean eye because we haven't quite met the goal, but we're very close to meeting our total goal, which is how much? Like $7,000?
2: $7,500.
1: $7,500.
2: Yeah.
1: Yeah, that's a bunch of cash. So, I'm putting up 10% if anybody wanted to call in an extra $7,000. That'd put the squeeze on June, but right now we want to thank our friend Slim from Lawrence, who always donates and always is a champion. So we got 150 to do, to match in our last, 15 minutes here. So Slim is always a good donator here at KKFI during our fund drives. And, we'd love to hear from you with a, 150 pledge, or break it up. And you can do the sustaining member, break it up per month over the year, or, you know, do 50, and two other friends are going to do 50. So
2: yeah.
1: Kelly, you're the expert on this. Tell us what we need to know.
2: I don't know about expert, but I've been staring at it for days now. But I'll tell you what, we also have a first-time donors match. And so if you've never donated to this show, now's the time, because not only will you help make the match and double your pledge, you will triple your pledge, because we have somebody that's anonymously donating up to $7,500 for first time donors.
1: Wow.
2: And we are, you know, just, we've got about 3,000 of that left. I don't know, understand that, but guys, that's new donors are great. And we really appreciate them. We know that about, it's like maybe 1 in 9 or 1 in 10 donate. And we understand that. I mean, hey, it's especially tough right now, but when you donate, you're donating to the community, man, and you're providing a service that is so valuable. Although some people don't see this as a service, it sure is, because you are promoting your local musicians, you're promoting touring musicians. And listen, my partner is a musician, a full-time musician. It's a hard, hard road. It is very unforgiving. And to have stations like KKFI that will play your music and talk to you when you come through and help promote you, I think that's phenomenal. So right now, 888-931-0901. And speaking of which, Kent and Linda Baumgartner said you should play some Zydeco.
1: Oh, okay.
2: Yeah.
1: I'll try to pull that off here. It may be next week, because I load my CD box. You should probably take a picture and put that out.
2: I will do that.
1: I've got a mirror there in case, you know, I want to look good for the radio. So this is an old makeup kit.
2: You have a face for radio, right?
1: It's an old makeup kit that my mom gave me, not hers, but she found one. And then a friend of mine got another one. So I've got two of these. And one, you can stick your nose down there, and you can smell the old powder in it. But this is this is what every woman got when they graduated college, late 50s. My mom got it. Hers was like a turtle shell look. This is a darker one, brown. But you got your mirror there to check yourself out.
2: Yep.
1: And you got all your gear in there. So you're, you know, whatever.
2: That's awesome. Okay, picture soon, folks, on the web.
1: 888-931-0901. You know, Siren Song is up next. You want to lock in your dial for all our eclectic programming on Saturday. We're going to have W.C. Clark. He was the godfather of the blues in Austin and played bass for the early Stevie Ray Vaughan band, and taught Stevie lots of different stuff. He was kind of the old guard, and would help the new guard in Austin get their act together and learn how to be a professional musician. This one came out on Blacktop many years ago. It's called Texas Soul, and we're going to hear about his rough edges. And if I had a nickel for every time a woman has told me, "You got some rough edges," I could donate a lot more money to KKFI. But listen,
2: I'm sure there's some stories there.
1: There is. There. We've got about 12 minutes, less than that. We've got about 10 minutes, and we need to raise $100, $150 from Slim and Lawrence has put up his $150 on the table. It's a champion's challenge, and we need you or four of your friends to call 888-931-0901. I'll give you this W.C. Clark stuff, great vocalist, a bass player out of Austin, to dial by 888-931-0901. If you're waiting to the end, it is now.

All right, and good stuff, W.C. Clark. That's on the Blacktop label. That was out of New Orleans. I think it's Nauman. Yeah, it's Hammond Scott and his brother Nauman Scott ran Blacktop. And this was also produced by Mark Kazanoff. He's still around playing horn. Blacktop, and it was 1995. It's called Texas Soul. W.C. Clark can sing like a bird, man. He is something else. It is Junebug at the helm of the Blues Kitchen right now. You've tuned your dial to 90.1 FM KKFI. And we want to thank my friend PJ Baker has called in a nice pledge. But we've still got Slim on the line here. And we'd love to hear from two listeners at 75. And you can break that up over the months. And he's got 150 on the table. We've got about 4 minutes left before Siren Song stops by. We need you now, 888-931-0901. I'm putting up 10% of my own money to help incentivize you, I guess. So we'd love to hear from you now with a 50, 75, 150, whatever you can afford, and you can break it up on the sustaining member deal for monthly. 888-931-0901. Next week, it's all music, all love, all the time. So I'll be back then. So we're going to get out of here with Keb Moe. And what did I pick out here? I got to tell everybody I know. And I try to tell people about KKFI. Some people get it. Some people don't. But Keb Moe's going to tell you about it. And we want you to tell everybody you know about KKFI. The number again, 888-931-0901. We're going to get out of the way right now with Keb Moe doing his thing. I got to get it set up here, and then we are gone. It's the Junebug Exit Plan. I'm doing it live. Don't forget about these damn blues. When you wake up in the morning, you say blues. When you go to sleep at night, you say blues. You understand? You got it? It's Keb Moe to take us out. 888-931-0901. Keep calling for all our eclectic programming.

0: Hi, I'm Russ Simmons with Freeze Frame, KKFI's weekly look at the newest cinematic fare in theaters and streaming. Kansas City's Channel 4 News gets invaded by aliens in the wild new Steven Spielberg sci-fi opus, Disclosure Day. Emily Blunt plays a KC meteorologist, and Josh O'Connor is a cybersecurity expert who each experience a psychic connection to an alien intelligence, putting them at odds with a shady non-government agency. The actors are fine, the suspense is palatable, and the camera work and action sequences are masterfully executed. It all gets a little too literal when it could have benefited from being more ambiguous. Still, Disclosure Day is very entertaining and shows that Kansas City is out of this world. It's very telling when the best thing you can think of to say about a movie is, it could have been worse, such as the case with the Netflix rom-com Office Romance. Jennifer Lopez and Brett Goldstein of Ted Lasso fame star as a testy airline CEO and her awkward legal counsel. As the title suggests, they embark on an ill-advised affair. There's not a believable moment in Goldstein's vulgar script. Office Romance is an old-fashioned movie that relies on raunchy elements to make it seem contemporary. Bad idea. The Norwegian-language monster flick Kraken is now available on digital platforms like Apple TV and Amazon Video. It's not to be confused with the 2025 Russian monster flick of the same name. In this surprisingly effective little sci-fi opus, a marine biologist tries to figure out if the experimental techniques used by a salmon farm in a Norwegian fjord are responsible for some mysterious deaths. It's derivative and takes a while to get going, but Kraken is a sleekly produced Scandinavian take on the kaiju genre. I'm Russ Simmons with Fox 4 and KKFI-FM.
1: Good morning. Guess what? It's 11 o'clock, and you're listening to 90.1 FM, KKFI, Kansas City Community Radio. I'm Casey Vixen, and you are listening to Siren Song.

Oh my, Tinkerbell at the end. that was Muna and Number One Fan. I am Casey Vixen. This is Siren Song, and I want to thank all of you for tuning in today on this very muggy, potentially soggy Saturday. However, I am glad that you are here listening to the show once again. It's been about a month since I've been here, so it feels so good to be back. I also want to say that this particular edition of Siren Song, the rock and roll ritual that we do here with Casey Vixen, that's me, is dedicated this month to LGBTQ artists in celebration of Pride Month. So I have an entire wonderfully curated list of artists and music that celebrates Pride all month, whether they are members of the LGBTQ plus community or allies or icons. We are going to celebrate them here today on Siren Song. I mean, it's not that big of a detour from what we normally do, but this is very specific and in recognition of Pride Month. So thank you for tuning in. In addition, see, you are all very lucky to be tuning in right now because this is the very last weekend of our summer pledge drive. That's right. We are transmitting peace, love, and KKFI all summer. In fact, we just kind of do it all the time. But right now, we are asking for your help and asking for donations to help keep programming like Siren Song and KKFI in general on the air. We rely on these donations from y'all to keep things going. I think most of you probably know this by now, but you know, all of us here that are producing and hosting shows are all volunteers. And we do that because we want to, because we believe in the message of KKFI and community radio in general. We are all part of this community. That's why we are your community voice. And it's one of the things that makes community radio so special. 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So I'm going to run down a couple of them for you. The easiest way probably is to call us at 888-931-0901. That is our phone bank. It is open today until 4 o'clock. So you're in luck because I'm only here till 1. So huzzah. That's 888-931-0901. Tell them you are supporting KKFI and Siren Song in particular. You can also text. This is pretty high tech. 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And that will also allow you to donate to our fund drive. You can also go to our website, kkfi.org, and hit the donate button. There are so many ways to do it. You know, your excuses are now dwindling. I also want to let you know that we have some pretty amazing benefits for you, for folks who do pledge. For $120, you can get a for a 121-time pledge, or the cool thing is you can break that up for an entire year, and we love our sustaining donors. So for $10 a month sustaining, you can get a limited edition KKFI tie-dye t-shirt that kind of hooks into our peace, love, and KKFI vibe here on this fun drive. It's sort of celebrating, you know, the summer of love. And, you know, we all love you here. I know.

I love all of you who tune in, all my faithful Siren Song listeners. One of my favorite ways to donate, however, is the $200 one time or the $16.67 monthly sustaining membership. That will get you a DJ certificate. And it is so cool because you get 1 hour to DJ on the show of your choice. Hopefully it's Siren Song because that's what you're listening to. I have done it several times and is actually one of my favorite things to do for folks to bring in their music. And then I'll come in here and engineer it and take care of everything. All you have to do is be fabulous and bring in some awesome music. So that's $200 and or sustaining at $16.67 a month. It's pretty cool. Also, you could get a beach towel for $240 one time or $20 a month. All of that can be yours by simply calling 888-931-0901. We literally have operators standing by. I know that sounds cliche, but it's actually true. I've seen them. They're in a room right down the hall from me. I also want to announce that we have a $100 matching grant this hour. Claudia Craig has generously donated that for us. And so, lies. Why have I turned this broadcast into a den of lies? We actually do have $100. And this is for calling Friends of Alice. You know who you are. In memory of Alice Kitchen, we are calling for her friends to recognize her generosity for KKFI and her deep interest in KKFI's programming and welfare. Those of you who know Alice Kitchen, she loved public affairs programs. I know we've had her on Every Woman back in the day. And of course, all the music, and especially jazz and world beat music. She would be a strong supporter for this fund drive and would be very happy to see a new transformer in place. And so we would like to encourage all listeners to donate in Alice's memory. This hour, if you donate, your donation will be matched up to $100. That means if you donated $100, it is automatically doubled. So it is a great way to make your donation go further. And thank you to all the friends of Alice Kitchen. We just appreciate that so much. So yes, all the listeners donate in Alice's memory and to meet this challenge and keep public supported community radio on the air. So that is this hour, $100 for Friends of Alice Kitchen. So tuck that back in your mind. Think about it. I'm going to get back to some music, but remember, you can still call at 888-931-0901 and I'll be back. But first, let's have some more music. This is Tegan and Sarah and Boyfriend. We're celebrating Pride Month this entire show.

at me, not her. What are you doing?

You're listening to Siren Song. I'm Casey Vixen. Thank you so much for joining us. We are celebrating Pride Month on this episode, so all of our artists are either members of or supporters or allies of the LGBTQ plus community, and we are celebrating Pride. We kind of do it all the time anyway, in general, but this is very specific. I've picked out a whole bunch of great LGBTQ plus artists and or allies or icons just for this broadcast. I hope you're digging it. I know I am. I try to do this every year when I'm on. My schedule fluctuates, as you know. We have rotating DJs here on Siren Song, but every time I'm on in June, that is what I tend to do. This is the third year in a row we've done that. So we started that set off with Muna and Number One Fan, and then you heard Tegan and Sarah doing Boyfriend, and then Beth Ditto did Fire, and then you just heard Haley Kiyoko doing Girls Like Girls. Who knew? Is that a new thing? No, she even said so in the song. I'm Casey Vixen, and I also want to let you know that this is the very last weekend and certainly the last time for the Summer Fun Drive for you to donate to Siren Song. And so you can do that by calling 888-931-0901. You can also go to our webpage, kkfi.org, and click the donate button. Give what you can. As my sister DJ Nightshade often says, you know, no donation is too large. And that's actually really true. I found that. This hour, we have a matching grant of $100 for all the friends of Alice Kitchen in her memory. Of course, you know, if you know KKFI, you've probably heard Alice Kitchen. She was a huge supporter of KKFI and community affairs programs in particular. And so if you would like to do that, that is a great way for your donation to go to be instantly become doubled, because up to $100, we will match that grant. So if you pledge $100, it's actually $200. It's amazing. It's math. I know they said there would be no math, but I'll do all the math for you. It's fine. You don't have to worry about it. Don't get stressed. So that is a great way to donate right now this hour so we can make that matching grant. We are also looking for, if the mood strikes you, we're also looking for specific donations to upgrade our transmitter. Our transmitter uses literally 1930s technology. We have tubes that run our transmitter, and these tubes are no longer being manufactured, and they cost a lot of money, and so we are looking to replace our aged transmitter. You could do that by texting transmitter to 50155, or when you donate, you can specifically have your gift given specifically to the transmitter fund, and that would be also amazing, because without the transmitter, we're not really a radio station. So, you know, we need that, because we do have 100,000 watts of pure joy and peace, love, and KKFI this summer, and we can't do that without a transmitter. So that is another thing to kind of keep in the back of your mind. In addition, there's so many things. This is actually a really cool incentive. If you have never given money to KKFI before, if you are a brand new donator, we have an anonymous gift of $7,500. And if we match that with new donations, that will automatically double those donations. So this gives you, we just doubled the double. So that's like four times or something. So this hour, if you're a new donator, you can go into that matching fund and you can help hit our goal of $100 this hour, which would then also double your donation. So many ways to donate, and I can't tell you how much we appreciate it. We literally rely on our listeners and our supporters to keep KKFI rolling. So we are so appreciated. We so appreciate your gifts. And, you know, like I said earlier, community radio is and of the community. All of us here are of this community, and so we are your community voice on the air every single day, 24 hours a day, 7 days a week. We are here for you. So if you'd like to donate,
We have operators right now answering the phones. I saw them. They're down the hall. I don't want them to be bored and stuff. So, you know, they like answering the phones. They donated their time to come in here to talk to folks. So give them a call at 888-931-0901. Okay. Let's get into some more music. Like I said, we are celebrating Pride Month. And so this next set, we're going to start this off with a tune called Wild Heart by Tawa Bird.

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I picked up a magazine, which is every magazine. 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

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And the little plastic castle is a surprise every time. And it's hard to say if they're

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1: And this is Casey Vixen. 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We've got about 15 minutes left before the daytime witching hour, and we are still looking for that $100 match for Friends of Alice Kitchen in her memory. 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And you can also text us at KKFI Peace to 50155. There are so many ways to do it. There just is no excuse. There's just so many ways to do it. And we are standing by. We are waiting. And we sure could use those donations. We're trying to match a goal here on Siren Song of $100 this hour, at the very least. Like I said, no donation is too large, and conversely, no donation is too small either. We appreciate all of the support our listeners give us, because it's literally the lifeblood of this station. Next to all of the volunteers that make it happen, it's folks like you who are donating that help keep us on the air and keep things rolling here and broadcasting 24 hours a day, 7 days a week. It is your community voice, and it is community radio. So I just want to encourage you right now. We've, like I said, we've got about 15 minutes, 14 minutes now, because I've been talking to match that goal. In addition, if you have never donated to KKFI, we have a special matching fund for that as well, and your donation could also be doubled. We have a anonymous gift of $7,500 for all the folks who have not ever donated to KKFI, and that will also help push us forward to meet our summer goal, which is transmitting peace and love and KKFI all summer and, you know, all year round. But it sure feels like summer out there right now. It is muggy. It's going to be soggy. I just came from Seattle, where I was there 10 days. It only rained twice, which was unbelievable. And I got back here and it was humid, and I was like, oh, right, that's what Kansas City summers are like. I remember now. Somehow I blot it out of my memory every year, just like daylight savings time. But, you know, that's just me. We started that last set of music out with Wild Heart by Tawa Bird. And then you heard Little Plastic Castle by Annie DeFranco. And then Modern Girl by Sleater-Kinney. And then that was a really acoustic version of one of my favorite songs by Against Me and Laura Jane Grace, True Trans Soul Rebel. That was a duo between Laura Jane Grace and Miley Cyrus. I really love that version. It kind of strips it down and kind of gets the point across even more so than I think the album version. I love both of them, but that one is really great. And then you just heard from St. Vincent and Birth in Reverse. I have got so much more music for you, and you have so much more time to donate to us here at KKFI during our summer fun drive at 888-931-0901. So please do that. Do it for me. Do it for KKFI. Do it for yourself. Do it for Siren Song. There are so many reasons. And, you know, I'll make some more up if that helps. We are celebrating Pride Month here also on Siren Song. Since it is June and it is Pride Month, we had our big Pride Festival. There is a People's Pride Festival coming up later, and there are events all over the metro area celebrating Pride. And we are doing that here today on Siren Song. So this next tune is called You and I, and it's by a group called Privis.

0: 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The KKFI Arts KC Go page is loaded with entertainment ideas, and here's a few of your many options. 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This comes your way on Sunday, June 14th at noon. Kansas City, Kansas Community College is hosting a celebratory event for Juneteenth. 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It comes your way on Friday, June 19th from 11 a.m. until 2 p.m. The event is on Campus Boulevard just off Maryland Parkway in KCK between North 72nd and North 73rd Terrace. Spinning Tree Theater presents The World Goes Round, a musical venue celebrating the works of legendary songwriter team John Kander and Fred Ebb. Performances are Friday, June 26th at 7 p.m., Saturday the 27th at 2 and 7 p.m., and Sunday the 28th at 2 at the Johnson County Arts and Heritage Center. The show will feature songs from Chicago, Cabaret, and New York, New York. This vibrant production brings together a cast of young performers and professional musicians. The Johnson County Arts and Heritage Center is at 8788 Metcalf Avenue in Overland Park. You're invited to Art That Blows, a summer party and fundraiser in the Crossroads, Friday, July 10th from 5 until 9 p.m., featuring art pieces made from unplayable instruments. 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This happens at The Abbot, 1901 Jerry Street, KCMO. 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
1: And you have invested another hour in Siren Song and KKFI. I am Casey Vixen, and you're listening to me on 90.1 FM, KKFI, Kansas City Community Radio. And thank you so much for tuning in today. As you know, as is my wont, at noon, the daytime witching hour is upon us. And I've got a special little tribute, but first I want to just tell you what you just listened to. You heard You and I by Purvis, and then you just heard Brandi Carlile and The Joke. Kind of a mellow little detour, but I was feeling a little mellow just because it's kind of overcast and muggy, and I'm kind of, you know, affected by my surroundings. So we kind of took a little detour. Very beautiful music, though. And we are celebrating Pride Month here on Siren Song. And I wanted to make the Daytime Witching Hour, as you know, is usually a special a tribute or a message or something I just want to share with my audience. And this time around, because it's Pride Month, I specifically want to highlight two women. One of them is a huge influence and an incredible woman and member of the LGBTQ plus community, Wendy Carlos. I'm going to play a cut from the music from Clockwork Orange. If you don't know Wendy Carlos, she is responsible for the soundtracks to Clockwork Orange and Tron and The Shining. And she also had an amazing album, Switched on Bach, which single-handedly took the synthesizer from being a novelty item that sort of made weird noises in the corner and turned it into an actual musical instrument. She is often credited as being the godmother of electronic music, and especially ambient electronic music. But she brought the synthesizer into the mainstream, and now you can't hardly listen to a song without one. So she is to be celebrated, and I'm going to play that tune as well. But as a sort of a side quest, I just became aware. Confession, those of you who know me know I'm sort of a huge nerd. I'm also a giant Doctor Who fan. And I knew for years

Delia definitely paved the way for, you know, women being in that sort of industry and using synthesizers and electronic sounds and things. I just stumbled upon a, I know I'm sort of late to everything, but stumbled upon a documentary called Sisters with Transistors that kind of documents several women who throughout history have really championed the synthesizer and were incredibly creative and innovative and often, you know, forgotten and overlooked. So we're not going to do that today because one of the things we do on KKFI is we, you know, shine light into the darkness and illuminate things, and we also lift up underserved voices. So this, your daytime witching hour song, is the title music from A Clockwork Orange. This is Wendy Carlos.

0: Okay, if that wasn't appropriate for the daytime wishing hour, I'm not sure what would be exactly. But that was Wendy Carlos and the title music from Clockwork Orange. And, you know, if you're a Stanley Kubrick fan, you've probably heard that before, and it brings up all sorts of memories. I know it sure does for me, but I just needed to sort of point out that she was such an amazing innovator and an incredible woman, and we love her here on Siren Song, and I know I do in particular. We've got about 53 minutes or so until the top of the hour when the 10th voice comes in, to take over the studio. And this hour we have a matching champions grant of $100 by Claudia Craig. That means if, pledge, or we get pledges up to $100, that will automatically kick in and double that pledge amount. And I can barely see through through all of the things that are reminding me about the fun drive. We have a guest in our studio.
1: Hey.
0: Hi.
1: Thanks for having me.
0: You are so welcome. It is so strange on a Saturday to actually have people in the building. I'm usually, you know, just by myself.
1: Yeah.
0: Well, so.
1: it's you have such a great show, too. And I love what you do and what you promote and who you promote. And it's, you know, I feel like everybody should be listening to this show, and give $5, give $10, guys. This is a great show. There's a reason we have shows like this. We support community, and what you're doing here is supporting community, and that's what KKFI is all about. So, you know, you could dial 888-931-0901. We have folks in the

0: call room taking your pledges right now.
1: Yes, and I saw them down there.
0: You know what? And I want to give a shout out. My niece is in town. Her birthday is today, and she is going to she is going to drag queen bingo.
1: Grinders.
0: It's very exciting for her to be in town, and just to, you know, she's listening to the show and she's really enjoying it. So I just want to say, hey,
1: that's really awesome. Yeah, there, like I said, there are all sorts of pride themed events happening this month, and that's why we're kind of celebrating pride here today on Siren Song.
0: She's from Arkansas, and you know, like, they don't get the stuff that we get here.
1: Sure.
0: They don't have, you know, they're not enabled in that area like we allow here. I don't want to say allow. That's not the right word. Like, it's just not. You don't allow. It is what it is. It's you know, it's people and it's music and it's love. And that's what we want. That's what KKFI is all about. So, you know, serving our community, making sure voices are out there that need to be heard and can be heard through our airwaves.
1: Absolutely. That's one of the goals of community radio and the shows that we have, is to, you know, serve those underserved voices, folks that, you know, may not ever hear this kind of music or the other sorts of music that we play, and all of the talk shows that we have that bring up, you know, so many community interests and stuff. So we did get a couple of donations, however. Connie donated.
0: Thanks,
1: and
0: Connie.
1: Roger also donated last hour. So thank you so much for that. We appreciate it. Like I said, we have a $100 matching grant this hour. And that phone number is 888-931-0901. Or you can go to the website and kkfi.org and click the donate button. And as I said earlier, if you are a new donator, a new giver to KKFI, we also have an anonymous gift of $7,500 that will match anyone who is brand new, who is reaching out and helping to support us. And so we want to meet that goal so we can, you know, move that much further closer to our goal this time. So
0: you can triple your goal.
1: I know.
0: You, like, do it right now. You know, with the champions match and which the new donors match, that's, you're tripling your donation. It
1: Absolutely.
0: Means so much to shows like this. It really, really does, guys. So please, 888-931-0901.
1: Yeah. And I do want to point out, one of my favorite things is the DJ gift certificate that you can get for $200. Or $16.67 a month as a sustaining giver. We love sustaining givers here because we can count on that money every single month. It's sort of, you know, because we have to budget just like y'all do. So knowing that that money's coming in really helps us. But I've done several of those on this show, and it is so awesome to just have fans of the show come in. Yeah. They bring their music. We take care of all of the engineering, all the things. All they have to do is be fabulous and bring some music. And for $200, you can be a DJ for the day. So,
0: and you get to hear some new music yourself when
1: exactly.
0: they come in. Isn't that awesome?
1: And meet some cool people. Yeah. So, yeah, that is one of my favorite little perks from the Fun Drive, for sure.
0: Great. So, well, I'm going to let you get back to music.
1: Yeah, I have a whole bunch more music.
0: I bet you do. Do it.
1: All right. Thank you. Yeah, so we're going to kick this next set off with a tune called My Delirium. This is Lady Hawk.

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2: And you're listening to Siren Song. I am Casey Vixen, and we are celebrating Pride Month here with all artists on this curated list for y'all are part of or allies of or icons of the LGBTQ plus community. And I want to thank everyone who has tuned in, and especially those of you who have donated. You can call right now, 888-931-0901. We're still looking for $100 to meet our matching goal this hour, generously donated by Claudia Craig. If we hit that, automatically that $100 kicks in and, you know, your pledge is doubled. So let's do that, shall we? It seems like good, sound investment advice, or a way to make your donation go even further, twice as far, in fact. I'm going to kick off this next set of music. This is, we're going to dive into some local music. I every single time I do this show, I try to have at least a little bit of local music. And I always, after I'm done, I'm like, gosh, I should have had more. But, you know, I do what I can. I'm just one woman after all. But this first tune, this is Ivory Blue, and this is from their new release, Echo, and this is the title track.

You're listening to Siren Song, and I am Casey Vixen. And friends, we have about 30 minutes left. Well, more like 25 minutes or so left before I cede Studio A to the 10th Voice crew, who will be in at 1 o'clock. After the 10th Voice, you're going to stay tuned for, you're going to want to stay tuned for This Way Out and then Wings. And then, coming up at 3 o'clock is Chautauqua. So we have a lot of wonderful community affairs programming coming up, after I'm done spinning this curated list of, music celebrating Pride Month here on Siren Song. And speaking of celebrating, we made our goal this hour. Thanks in great part to Jenny Meyer and to Jamal Nichols. Thank you so much for your pledge. It made me so happy and giddy. And as soon as it popped up on my screen here, the sun came out outside. I'm not kidding. That really happened. It was kismet. So it might have been because I played Sunshine Lover too. I'm not sure, but I'm pretty sure y'all had something to do with it. So thank you so much for that. We really appreciate it. And you know, you too could be part of making me giddy and smile and happy and help KKFI and Siren Song in the process. All of those things could happen just by calling in your pledge to 888-931-0901, or you could go to the website kkfi.org and click the donate button. And because we're living in the future, you can text KKFI peace to 50155 if you are so inclined. 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And actually, one of our limited edition t-shirts is available to you for a 121 time or a $10 monthly sustaining donation. And it's this cool tie-dye that's got this awesome little KKFI 90.1 logo with a heart in the middle of it. It's kind of awesome. And, you know, I kind of love tie-dye. And I often don't find myself wearing t-shirts, but when I do, they're all always, you know, either a band shirt or tie-dye or something. Just because, you know, that's who I am. A Gen Xer like us, like me, and I know a lot of my listeners as well would appreciate that. So, yeah, call in at 888-931-0901 and donate to help shows like Siren Song and KKFI in general stay on the air. 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Looking at our map here, there seems to be some kind of listening party or something happening out in Wichita. There is a large circle there on my little map of streamers. So hello, Wichita, and thank you for tuning in. There's, of course, a bunch of folks here in the metro area, and I'm a little concerned about my friend in Rhode Island. Now, I say my friend, but I only know them as Red Dot. Red Dot shows up in Rhode Island almost every week when every time I do Siren Song, and I've asked them to call in and introduce themselves because I would just like to know what the connection is there. But they're off doing Rhode Island-y things today, I guess. So they're not there. It's very sad. I hope they're okay. Maybe next time they'll be here. But yeah, we have a whole bunch of listeners, and that is one great way to keep in touch with KKFI is you can stream us live wherever you can find the internet, and you can also use your smart devices. You know, we are just trying to make it as easy as possible to listen and enjoy the programming here on KKFI. And, you know, for us to continue to do that, we need your help. We need your donations. Again, 888-931-0901. There's a bunch of folks down the hall waiting for your phone calls, waiting to take those donations. And I would love for you to keep them busy for the next 20 minutes or so before I have to leave the studio. So I would absolutely adore that. So please, if you can, send your donations in, give us a call, donate. You know that it's going for a good cause. It is your community radio station. So we kicked that last set of music off with a little local flavor. That was Ivory Blue with the title track off of their new album, Echo. And
you know, the title track was called Echo. After that, we heard Mitzi McKee and The Precious Cargo doing Your Scream and Your Shout. And I tell you what, if ever there was a transgender anthem, that is one of them. And I wish more people knew about it because it is amazing and so on point and so poignant. I just, yeah. That song should just be played everywhere, every Pride Festival, you know, everywhere that someone needs to hear that message. So that is also from their new EP that came out, also called Your Scream and Your Shout. After that, we heard the musical in Sunshine Lover, kind of going with the theme of Peace, Love, and KKFI, which is our fundraiser theme this year. That was the musical in Sunshine Lover. And then we just heard from Nicole Springer, the Nicole Springer Band, doing Good Time from their release, Chase the Light. Nicole, unfortunately, left town and is now in Oklahoma. However, they play a whole bunch of dates here in Kansas City as well. And, you know, I still think of her as local, even though she moved to Oklahoma. She even wrote a song about it, calling I'm moving to Oklahoma or something. Actually, it's just called Oklahoma, but it talks about her move. And, you know, there you go. But I wish I had more time to celebrate all of our cool local LGBTQ plus artists. And, you know, I will in the future for sure, because, you know, just because it's not Pride Month doesn't mean we're not still embracing all of our community here. We are incredibly inclusive, especially here on Siren Song and then KKFI in general. So one more plea to you before before I launch into this next set of music, to donate to us at 888-931-0901. I am going to play another one of my favorites, talking about transgender anthems. This is another one, probably my favorite tune off of the Against Me album, Transgender Dysphoria Blues. This is Against Me and Delicate, Petite, and Other Things I'll Never Be.

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1: That's right. You're listening to Siren Song. I'm Casey Vixen, and we've got about 10 minutes or so left. That is your last 10 minutes to donate to Siren Song this hour before I cede control of the studio to the 10th voice, which is coming up at 1 o'clock. And again, that number is 888-931-0901. I want to thank everyone who has donated during this past 2 hours and during Siren Song today. We really appreciate it. I'm going to kick off this next set. We got a short little set here, but this is Girl in Red and Serotonin.

Okay, friends, my time with you has now passed. I do want to thank, however, quickly the two donors that chimed in at the last second. Thank you, Stephen and Jennifer, for donating to the cause. I really appreciate that. Thank you all for listening. Thank you all for donating. We are making this summer fun drive a success, and it's all because of you. That's why we're here. So I want to thank all of you again, and stay tuned because the 10th voice is next. I'm Casey Vixen, and I am out.

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0: Hello, Kansas City, and welcome to a very humid Saturday here on The Tenth Voice. I'm Fiona, and this week's episode of The Tenth Voice is the Rainbow Katatso episode, which means that I'm also joined by my amazing co-host, Dr. Anna Pope. The doctor is really important because I like to say that they're a doctor of anime and a doctor of manga and definitely a doctor of gaming, and then they usually tell me to shut up and stop being silly. So, hello, Anna.
1: I think if there was actually a degree program to get a doctorate in gaming, anime, and especially Transformers, I would definitely go for it.
0: Yeah, that does sound very you. If there is one, I will be very disappointed that I missed out on that as an opportunity. So please no one tell me or I will cry. Things that don't make me cry, though, today is the part of the pledge drive at KKFI, and that's the time that you get to recognize how important KKFI is for you and to support us and tell us how much you love the shows. And one of the people that loves this show is an amazing person who has donated $100 to be a champion's match. Now, for anyone who hasn't heard what a champion's match is before, that means that anything you donate during the next hour during our show will be doubled. So if you phoned in the next 2 minutes and donated $100, that would be doubled up to $200, and we would have riffled through all of their pockets and taken all of the money.

0: There's lots of thank you gifts. Because it's summer, there's a limited edition KKFI tie-dye t-shirt. 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So if you want to find out more about the gifts or just want to donate and tell us that we're awesome and you love us, you can either call 888-931-0901 and you can talk to our lovely volunteers on the phone bank. Or you can go online and go to kkfi.org and there's a great big donate button. It will have all the details about gifts and how to donate there. You can even just text KKFI Peace, that's P-E-A-C-E, to 50155 to donate to the fund drive. And we've actually got an extra bonus goal this time. That is to support our transmitter so that we can keep bringing these shows to you and you'll be able to hear them. So if you want to support the transmitter specifically, you can text transmitter, T-R-A-N-S-M-I-T-T-E-R, to 50155 to donate to the transmitter campaign. So I know I think KKFI is really important because a lot of the the for-profit media is closing down voices like ours, and they're removing the DEI portion of things, the diversity, equity, and inclusion. And people in the LGBTQIA plus community are especially hard hit by that. So if you want to hear your voice on the radio and be able to reach out to people in the community, especially our community that tends to be some of the hardest hit financially. Some people like that can't afford smartphones, and we're accessible over the air, and we're easy to reach. You can even listen to us at your local library, because you can go and use the computers there, and you can go to archive.kkfi.org and listen to any of the shows that you missed. Anna is nodding enthusiastically, which translates very poorly to radio. I am going to have words later.
1: I share my enthusiasm, and I'm really happy that we get to share our love of our community and what we do here with our kind of nerdy anime and gaming link. And, you know, KKFI lets us do that, so I appreciate it too.
0: Yes, and a lot of people think radio is for old people, but we also, this gets turned into a podcast, but anime and manga and gaming are for any age range. Even the anime companies have realized that, because it used to be that everything was only school-aged anime. And then they realized that the people that had loved those anime and had grown up with anime had aged and still had disposable income. And therefore, they started to make things for young adults and showing people at college. And then actually anime with people in the workplace as the viewing audience aged even more. So I think it's amazing that we can appeal to any age range with this show.
1: Absolutely, I agree with that. You know, I used to identify as a young person myself, but I think that it's great to share, you know, to have someone to look for the series that appeal better across the age gap is really useful, and we try to do our best to do that, to try to find the series that appeal kind of across all the different ages and groups. And I think it's a lot of fun, too.
0: Yes. So I mentioned at the start of the show that today's episode of The Tenth Voice is the Rainbow Kotatsu, and that's the day that we talk about anime, manga, gaming, adjacent media. There's a non-zero chance I might force Anna to watch some of Arcane, because it's adjacent. And it's an unusual show because that one actually has some bi representation, not just lesbian and gay. So a lot of people just focus on the lesbian and gay aspects of that show, and they ignore the bi and carry out bi erasure. So might be worth talking about in the future. There's quite a lot of it, though, so it might be several episodes away so that Anna can have time to steal herself and work through everything. But today we've got, last time we talked about a film called The Colors Within, and that is made by a director who also directed and produced

0: Hibiki Euphonium, which is Resound Euphonium, and is a music like band competition anime set in high school. But there is also a film, and everyone says that whilst the main show might be Yuri Bait, most people strongly recognize the film Liz and the Bluebird as actually queer. So our challenge after talking about that last month was, this month we'll continue on with the color theme and we will review Liz and the Bluebird for you. And we're also going to talk about one of the shows that's currently airing, and I think it's had episode 10 or maybe 11, which is Botan Kamina Blossoms When Drunk. And that's about a girl who assumes the shape of a Yuri flower when she's had something to drink. Not literally, although as it's anime, she actually could literally turn into a flower, but her inhibitions lower, and she starts to talk to her friends about the fact that maybe, possibly, she maybe likes them. So we're going to talk about that too. And then Anna has been studiously working away at a game to review for everyone.
1: Yep, so I'll be talking about the Cosmic Wheel Sisterhood a little bit later.
0: So we've got all of that coming up. Okay, would you rather talk about the film first, or would you rather talk about Kamina?
1: I think because you introduced them in that order, let's just go with the order you introduced them in, and let's start with the movie.
0: Okay.
1: I think it's interesting that, you know, we have so many times on episodes of the show covered anime that is about bands, right? I feel like the overlap between Yaoi and Yuri and shows focusing on, hey, here's a bunch of teenagers and suddenly they formed a little rock band. I feel like that overlap is really strong, or they're going to be idols, or they're going to be doing something like that. So I was surprised when I actually like went to watch this one as another band series and realized that it was actually a full orchestral high school band, not a, you know, cute little kid rock band that they were forming, but actually they're in the band, and all the things that go into that. So I think that makes it slightly different, even though it fits that whole like musical overlap with queer fiction.
0: Yeah, it's unusual because, as you say, most whether queer or not anime that does music stuff tends to do band formation, idol. There's even overlaps between the magical girl universes and idol universes, where sometimes people only become the idol when they shift into their magical girl form, things like that. So having something be a music-oriented anime, but it not be about idol or pop groups, is really unusual. And there's 3 seasons of Hibiki Euphonium and a film, and the film I think covers a whole school year, which we did not realize, and we forgot to watch it before, during the gap before season 3 started, and we were very confused about the start of season 3, especially since right at the end of the second season there had been a confession and we were like, ooh, finally Yuri, and then end of season, and then we started watching the next season and it was like it had never happened, and I'm like, was that covered in the film or did it just get swept under the carpet? Because unfortunately Hibiki Euphonium does have quite a reputation for being Yuri bait, and there is also Yuri is a strong close relationships between girls and women, and it can just be friendship Yuri, but a lot of the time if they hint that there is going to be a relationship and there will be a romantic relationship, and then suddenly both of the girls go off and end up with guys, it's like, this was bait. You only teased us with this, and then you went with society's expectations because you thought you could get more merchandise and you might get a second season or something. And Hibiki Euphonium, a lot of people feel like it's kind of like that because it seems like the main two leads should be ending up together, even though one of them all the way through has been saying, no, I definitely have a crush on teacher, which is another issue that we will get into some other time because, yeah, age gap things like that are not good. But there are other couples in Hibiki Euphonium, and we get to meet some of them during that second season. And then we have the Liz and the Bluebird film that follows those side characters. And our couples, our main characters that we're going to know in the main show, are just side characters in Liz and the Bluebird. But it can stand alone. You don't have to have watched all the seasons of Hibiki Euphonium to be able to follow the show. Right?
1: Yeah, I have never watched any of the anime series before. And when I watched this movie, it made perfect sense. I almost think in some ways it might even be a little bit better for someone who hasn't watched the series, because you don't have any expectations about what the characters who in the movie are suddenly side characters instead of main characters are going to do. You don't have any expectations of what to expect from the series, and you can really focus on the relationship between Nozomi and Midori that are in this particular movie and not really worry about the other characters. Because honestly, like, everyone else just felt like cute side characters on the side, and I really just focused on the main story. And the plot twist that this is simultaneously a very realistic story of kids in a band or high school students in a band together, but also a fairy tale running at the same time, because the story of Liz and the Bluebird is introduced early in the story by Nozomi as something she liked as a kid, shares it with her friend Midori, and they start to kind of see similarities between that fairy tale and their relationship. But as we go through the story, we actually see the fairy tale at the same time. And the fairy tale lets them weave a little bit of fantasy into the story, while the actual main story is very, you know, real world, realistic, much more realistic than teenagers forming a successful band is teenagers being successful in their regular high school band, which does exist, and they do go to competitions. Much more realistic story, but then we also get that fantasy side of the Liz and the Bluebird fairy tale, which is very much a fantasy story. So it was interesting. I like the way they kind of put that together. I like the way they kind of told two different types of Yuri story, because Fiona always mentions that concept of friendship Yuri, which Liz and the Bluebird very much is. And then the main story is more of that classic, like, pushing towards relationship Yuri.
0: Yeah, I think that's a really good summary, but we're going to continue talking about Liz and the Bluebird when we come back after this short station break.
2: 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You got a pledge now. Don't sit and veg now. Don't try to edge now. Pledge today. Yes, dear, KKFI has your music. They play the best, be it jazz or the blues. You can, in this very minute, make history, begin it. Pledge now. And thank you.
3: 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Round one of artists performing at the 22nd annual KKFI Crossroads Music Fest on Saturday, September 12th are Cat King, Danny McGaw, Max Cooper III, Hello Biplane, Frankie Lynn Cherez and Mercy Fire, Sassa Brass, Artist Mentorship's Rebel Song Academy, Three Trails Tycho, Maddie Lay, and the Future Jazz Ensemble. 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
0: And welcome back to The Tenth Voice. I'm Fiona, and I'm joined by Anna, and we are about to dive back into talking about Liz and the Bluebird, but before we do, I just want to remind people that you can donate by calling 888-931-0901 or by going to kkfi.org and clicking on the donate button there. And A huge thank you to Norman P., who has donated $126 during this show to show his support for the 10th Voice and has got us all of that Champions match. So thank you so much, Norman. You're amazing, and we really appreciate your support. It lets us know that you're out there and listening and that we bring value to your lives.
1: Thank you.
0: So, without further ado, we're going to dive back into discussing Liz and the Bluebird. And I gave a really good summary of it before the break. I will say that there are interviews with the director and the original author of the light novels. And I'm going to read an English translation of a snippet of it because I mentioned last time that the director of The Colors Within was very surprised that anyone might view it as a queer film. So I'm going to read this one because this interview has exactly the opposite implications. So it was with Ayana Takeda, who is the original author, and the director is Naoko Yamada. So the question was, Takeda Sensei, did you feel that the film had a happy ending? And Takeda Sensei said, well, while things are quietly and neatly resolved at the end of the film, it felt as though if one was to look beneath the surface, things between the two of them would still be slowly but surely progressing. It has an incredible feeling to it. And then Yamada, the director, then said, I'm very happy to hear you say that. I'm definitely in the I want the two of them to remain married for life camp myself. That being said, when reading the original work, I felt the worst mistake I could make would be if I were to misrepresent the characters' relationship when making this film. I felt that to not distort the novel's portrayal of them in my own interpretation was my job as the director. So this one is officially, definitely not Yuri Bait.
1: Yeah, you know, a lot of the interpretations of fans is that they kind of led with more open to interpretation. If you remember, you know, Fiona and I always like to joke about Gun and the Witch from Mercury and the open to interpretation after the clearly Yuri ending where the characters literally got married. But this one is more of a, hey, this is a pretty artsy film about literally art and a relationship. If you need it to be open to interpretation, it can be, even though the direction is definitely more in the long-term relationship romantic angle.
0: Yeah, and a lot of the time when studios make films that are based on series, they can have a bit more leeway with what they include in the film. Sometimes the films actually are shown in theatre and sometimes they're just streamed like the show would have been. So if they're going to be debuting in theatres, they get to have theatre ratings and not lose them their usual program slot and their usual followers. So they can take a wee bit more leeway. And Anna mentioned that there is a fairy tale element, which is the story of Liz and the Bluebird. And basically, a woman lives alone, and then a bluebird is injured and stays with her over winter because she protects it and heals it. And then in the spring, it's like, okay, you should go be with the other bluebirds now. And this happens several years, and eventually the woman is like, I know you want to stay, but you have to go because this is for your own good. And when I was watching the film, I was like, the woman is a complete idiot. You shouldn't force people to leave you if they want to be with you. I know we have that saying in English about let someone go, and if they return to you, then they were yours, and if they don't, they never were. But there's a difference between letting someone go and them running straight back in your door and saying, great, and you letting someone go and slamming the door behind them and going, okay, this is better for you, even though we're both going to be miserable.
1: Yeah, I actually had the same reaction to the story, although I would argue that was kind of the point in the story because, you know, Nozomi actually talks about that in the story, how she disagrees with the action of Liz in the story. I do also want to point out really fast that in the visualization of Liz and the bluebird is in the form of a human. She actually takes the form of a human girl when she stays with Liz. So it's not just her literally taking care of a bird, but it's her forming a bond with another person who she takes into public with her, has meals with, and forms like a regular human friendship, even with the fact that, you know, this person is a bird in reality and kind of portrayed as a child. So it's almost more of a, like, you know, parental type of relationship in some ways than even a friendship, but it's definitely a close relationship they form. But it is portrayed as a relationship between two humans, one who can turn into a bird and fly away in the middle of the night. But going back to what Fiona had said about the, you know, the end of that story and then the actual story, I actually really liked that they used a flawed fairy tale in order to tell the story of basically one of the girls disagreeing with that interpretation. You know, she basically said at one point, well, if I was the bird and I was let go, if I really loved her, I would come back after I did my thing, which ends up being really important to the resolution of the story, which I actually liked quite a bit.
0: Yeah. Although these couple are side characters in the main show, they're also third-year students, and they're having to choose which university they go to, what career they opt for, and all of those hard choices when you're at the end of your school career and you're trying to work out whether to go direct to jobs, go to university in which, what do you even study there. A lot of the people that have been in the band and have taken it seriously want to go on and study music, whether in the hopes of being a soloist and being important in orchestras, or whether in the hopes of being in a regular orchestra and getting to play and tour with the orchestra. Some people even want to do music, but perhaps teach music because they're sure that they don't have the talent and to stand out and get those other positions. And some people, band was just something that they did at school and they'll still like music and treasure that time, but they're not going to study it at college. And if you've got friends that really care about each other and are hoping that they'll go to the same college and study the same thing together, which means that they'll get to see each other as much or more than they did already at the high school, finding out that one of them is not going to study music at college and maybe not even go to the same college as the other causes a big rift in the relationship and in the expectations of being close with that person. And you wonder whether they value their career over you or whether they never really cared that much for you, or all sorts of things can go through your head when you find that out. And that's what's happening with Nozomi and, oh, my brain's gone blank for the other name. Anna, help me.
1: Mizori.
0: Thank you,
1: Mizori.
0: So, and it's in the context of that that we keep seeing the Liz and the Bluebird fairy tale. And I think the orchestra is also doing that as their performance piece. So they get it over and over, both from their own memories of the story when they were younger children, and both of them were fairly lonely and really had no other friends when they were little. And so it very much aligns with the Liz and the Bluebird story of them living alone and the Bluebird not being with their other Bluebird pals. To them as they're older, possibly having friends and having choices and maybe choosing to leave each other or push each other out into the world and say, you should do this. And we get this in other Yuri anime as well. Kase-san Morning Glories is done at the high school level, but there is a sequel or spin-off to it where they go on to university. And so they've gone through the same choice because one of them is very athletic and wants to continue to do sports at college, and the other one really likes gardening and growing things and is likely to be wanting to do agriculture or something along the green growing things piece. And sometimes that's even a completely different college rather than just a different school within the college. And so they have that choice of, will we be apart? Will we be able to keep the relationship going? So it's quite interesting seeing it tackled in different ways in different animes and by different authors.
1: Yes, I agree with that. And, you know, the biggest similarity I kept seeing in this series or in this movie was I kept thinking about the series we talked about a couple years ago at this point, Adachi and Shimamura. I really thought about that series a lot because of the way the two characters are portrayed, right? Midori seems very dependent on Nozomi. She seems not to really have other friends. She's very socially awkward and uncomfortable, isn't really sure what to do with her life, and just plans to follow Nozomi. Nozomi is actually equally dependent, but it doesn't come off that way because she is very socially adept, has lots of friends, is constantly, you know, surrounded by friends, having fun, using her social skills, not a socially awkward person at all, but is equally attached in reality. And I felt that was a really interesting parallel because unlike Adachi and Shimamura, this story actually let Midori grow, right? Midori, as compared to the character of Adachi, actually gets to grow as a person and mature throughout the movie. And you actually have quite a bit of hope for her by the end. You know, you're like, okay, this kid's going to make it. Like, she's going to be fine. She's just, you know, going through those awkward teenage years, and she's going to be just fine in her life and career. So I like that parallel, and I also liked kind of having a happier interpretation because I was always left a little bit sad after watching and reading Adachi and Shimamura, just because Adachi is always portrayed as someone who is so awkward that she's constantly struggling, and she's so dependent on her friend and partner that she's always kind of struggling. So I like that side of the story too, that I could compare the two and be like, oh, this is a warmer, happier interpretation of that same parallel.
0: I really like you picking out that parallel, and I like the parallel even for more reasons, because in Adachi and Shimamura, they're both struggling. You just don't realize it if you don't have the omniscient narrator voice for the anime and for the book, because it switches viewpoints each chapter in the manga. And so you see that even the popular one really doesn't feel that much for their friends and just is going through the motions and is wondering if they'll ever actually find anything they really care about and a bond, even though they're friends with two other girls who also seem to be in a Yuri relationship. And plus, Adachi and Shimamura has the weird space alien side story as a distraction in it. So, that's a fun additional piece that thankfully we don't have in Lizzie and Bluebird. We didn't have any alien bluebirds taking human form and saying, stop being silly, you love each other.
1: So I actually liked the fact that we had the fantasy contained entirely to fantasy, because honestly, the really grounded in reality series do sometimes bore me, right? Like, 'cause I love fantasy. I like fantasy and sci-fi. That's what I'm into in most of my other fiction watching. So I need a fantasy element, but it totally works to have it as a parallel side story, you know, this kind of made up fairy tale for me to watch and learn about as well, while seeing a real world relationship grow and those sorts of things. So, I mean, I'm kind of getting at this, but I actually kind of really liked this movie. Like, it wasn't thrilling. It wasn't like, I'm not going to say this is in my top 10 anime films of all time or anything like that, but I actually had a really positive reaction to it. And it was just artistically, it was quite pretty. You know, the animation was two unique, different styles for the fairy tale and the real world portions. And both looked nice, both came out nice, the music was nice. It was a really well put together movie.
0: Yeah, I agree with all of those points. And I mentioned the space alien thing in Adachi and Shimamura. That's fully woven into the actual story. But in the anime, at least, you don't have enough back information to be sure whether this is just a kid playing dress-up and messing with their heads, or whether it really is a space alien or time traveler or whatever they are. And so in the anime, it feels like this annoying distraction from the main focus, but if you read the books, you get a lot more background and information about it, and it becomes quite an important plot point. So, the Liz and the Bluebird story and the revisiting and getting to actually be able to frame your emotions through a different story is quite useful, because a lot of the time it's really hard to tell someone that you care about them so much that you would like to go to the university, or you care about them so much but you can't go to the same university and you don't want this to break your relationship. And having the words to say those things, which are big, scary things, can be really hard. So I like the fact that they were able to talk to each other through metaphor and through story and make it plain what they were actually feeling.
1: And it also let the authors give us both their bittersweet story they wanted to tell and actually not as bittersweet story at the same time. So you kind of get the best of both worlds.
0: Yes.
1: Which is nice.
0: Yes, because we do love some doomed jury. We don't like it if all the doomed jury is doomed jury, but we getting to have your cake and eat it too like this is a good thing.
1: Absolutely. And I will say, you know, one more important thing is that, like, this isn't a life-changing movie because it's short, right? It is actually a short movie. It has to tell the story relatively quickly. You do get a resolution, but you don't get, like, you know, a full lifetime story of what happens afterwards or anyway. It's just the story kind of completes itself and it's over, because this is actually in the world of, like, 90-minute movies instead of that modern terrible world we live in where all movies are over 2 hours.
0: It also reminds me a bit of Review Starlight, because that has a story in it about two people and wishes and people losing each other during the Star Festival and their wishes harming people, and that very much echoes what's going on in the plot. So it's possibly a relatively common device in anime. I know I've seen it in Western media, in books. There was one story where I think it was almost like Inception. Someone would start telling a story in the story, and then we would be in that story for ages, and we would end up like 12 story levels down and gradually working our way back out, and everything actually interlinked. But because the stories often were real things that had happened in that world and brought all the characters together, and it was kind of crazy the way that that worked out. But thankfully, Liz and the Bluebird isn't that complicated.
1: Not at all. It's nice and clean and short and tells its story. And you don't really end up with a lot of questions afterwards, which I appreciate.
0: But if you've been a band camp kid and you're tired of all of the anime that put all the attention on either the idol bands or on the sports people and the cool kids in anime, this will give you the band experience that you have been looking for.
1: It does. That is another good point. Like, it gets a little bit into the weeds of being in a band, of analyzing a piece of music. Like, there's a lot of heavy analysis of the piece of music. And I'm not a music nerd. I'm not a band kid, any of those types of things. So I didn't connect with that as much, but I was still able to enjoy the movie. You know, as a non-band kid, I was still able to be like, oh, this is fun, even though I don't really know what they're talking about with the deep analysis of the way the flute and the oboe play together. Not really something I entirely understood, but it was still a fun story.
0: I think I was having flashbacks to when I was 5 and my nan's neighbor gave me the Peter and the Wolf album, and that takes you through all of the pieces of the orchestra and gives them the personalities of the different creatures in the story. So I think that's where I was going during those pieces of the film. Thinking of learning things, this next anime that we're going to talk about is a current series, Kamina Botan, or Botan Kamina, depending on if you're talking about them in Japanese name order or the anglicized version, Blossoms When Drunk. And this is about a girl who's just starting college and she's living in a dormitory. And like a lot of American dorms have an RA, a resident assistant, a resident associate who's an older student, sometimes even someone who's doing postgrad and stuff. They have a person there who fulfills exactly that role. There's a rather cute nickname for them, which in the Japanese is Ryo-chan, which is like dorm-chan, dorm-cute. It's like kind of nice and instantly gives you that closer association with them that being an RA or a TA in US colleges wouldn't. But, yeah, the person who is the RA, they like to drink, because they're over 20, so it's legal in Japan, But unfortunately, they prefer to drink alone because they tend to hiccup when they drink, and they got told that that was silly and embarrassing by someone, and so they've got this big mental block about being awful, and they can't have a drink with anyone. And it actually causes issues with some of the relationships because they can't all go out for a drink together as at the end of a dorm trip or anything. And this, the dorm chan, actually ends up being caught drinking by the new student when she goes to look for her because she was taking a while at one of the trips to some gardens that they went on. And then she's like, I haven't drunk before. Can I try that? And she'd already seen her drinking, so she goes, sure. And so we get to learn an awful lot about different types of Japanese liquor and the different names and types of it. That was the link for the thinking of learning things. We do occasionally have the new girl hiccup because sometimes the stuff is fizzy. I think when they first start, she doesn't tend to hiccup that much. And as the series goes on, she starts to hiccup more and more when she's drinking with the Dom-chan. And I think subconsciously, her brain is like, if I hiccup when I'm drinking, she'll feel even more comfortable, and I want her to be relaxed with me because she is important to me. So it's kind of cute.
1: I agree with that interpretation. Like, every time you see her, like, thinking about their relationship, she hiccups. It's, like, definitely meant to be something she's kind of picking up. And this is an interesting story because, you know, it does actually focus on college-age people, so a little bit older than most of our high school anime. And it is about something that, you know, I've never seen an anime literally about drinking before. Right? This is my first time ever watching an anime that's literally built around the idea of relationships that form around drinking together, because every friendship, and perhaps more than friendship in this series, is formed around having a drink together or going out for drinks together or trying himself new liquors together and those sorts of things. So it's a different experience than I'm used to having with my anime.
0: Yeah, I mean, if you've watched Kobayashi-san's Maid Dragon, Miss Kobayashi's Dragon Maid, she's gone out for the traditional after work, get horribly drunk with your co-workers and vent about work. And then she's gone home and missed her stop and is still drunk when she finds a dragon with a great big sword stuck in them. And there are other occasions during the show where she goes out drinking, but the relationships in the show, despite the initial setup, aren't built around drinking. And there's even an anime called Bartender Glass of God, and that's mostly built around the fact that some people from a hotel want to find this guy and recruit him for their new bar that they're opening at their hotel because they want the best bar and bar experience in their hotel because they want it to be a premium item. And you don't get that relationships built by everyone going to the bar or everyone drinking together relationships being damaged because people won't drink. It's got its own conceit around alcohol, and you learn, I don't know if there's 12 episodes, you probably learn 12 different cocktails because they have a different theme for each episode. But this has a very different feel. This is almost like, like if you have kids' books and it's like baby's first buggy or something, or baby's first sports day, or this is almost like Kamina's first drinking experience, and it guides you about the fact there are different types of alcohol and different strengths, and maybe you shouldn't actually plan to walk home after this one because you might not be able to walk because you haven't been drinking very long. It's got silly little things like this in it, and it's definitely got a love triangle, or maybe two triangles which kind of become a square or something, but because they get a new transfer student, and the transfer student seems to have feelings for Kamina, but has picked up on the fact that Kamina has feelings for Ibuki. And we definitely see comments from one of the people who had been in the dorm for longer asking Botan why Ibuki will drink with her and not with anyone else, especially since she's known her longer. And Botan is trying to give them advice on, well, maybe if you do this, or maybe if you give them this alcohol, and maybe you'll make them more comfortable without giving away the secret of why Ibuki feels uncomfortable, which is her story to tell. And there's some really nice interpersonal interactions, and there's also a side couple who go off hiking and stuff together and seem like they may actually be a couple too, but they don't force it into everyone's consciousnesses, so you can either headcanon them as a couple, or they could just be friends who are more on the sporty side and don't drag everyone else halfway up the mountain to die in the heat of the humidity in the summer.
1: Yeah, I agree with that. Like, I feel like so far it kind of does feel like the series isn't over yet, right? We're 10 out of a 12 series or season. And I think I've read that there's more manga to base this on, so we're probably not going to get, like, the full resolution in the 12 episodes. But I do feel like you could organize this into three different couples eventually in the dorm together, or you could not, right? You could just think of them as pairing off in friendship, although I don't think the relationship between Botan and Ibiki are going to be at all open to interpretation, right? That definitely feels like not any sort of Yuri bait, not any sort of friendship Yuri. It definitely feels like two people figuring out their feelings. And I guess this series is tough for me because it is both a series that kind of shows people leaning on alcohol constantly as kind of a social lubricant and mechanism for that. So it's probably not going to be great for people who've had negative experiences one way or another with alcohol. It has that angle, but then the relationships are actually really good, right? Like, you think, like, oh gosh, the relationships are kind of problematic because they're all linked around drinking, but then you listen to them talk, you pay attention to the dialogue, the way the relationships are forming, and you're like, no, these are mature, good relationships where they all care about each other and they're all trying to navigate things. Obviously, there's a love triangle between the grad student who was already there. She likes the RA. Obviously, Botan and Ibiki, the RA, are starting to have a relationship. The grad student has to kind of see that this is happening, even though she had been trying for a long time to start something. She was a little too shy. And all of that is handled really well so far. Like, it's nice to see the relationships work, even though the central conceit of the series is, I don't know, not my favorite thing I've ever watched, right? Like, I'm not super thrilled about a series about drinking constantly. However, I am thrilled by the level of the relationships and the storytelling that they do in the series. It's been pretty good so far.
0: Yeah, I can definitely agree with that. And spoiler alert, there is definitely some resolution in episode 10, because I know we have complained in the past about Yuri, and we have all the will they, won't they, all the way through the show, and for that matter, even in heterosexual romance anime. And finally, at the end of the last episode, at episode 12, they kiss, and it's like, okay, now it's over. And it's like, I feel cheated. I had all that build-up, and I don't get any of the after story. We do get some form of resolution in episode 10, which I have watched, so I'm really looking forward to where we go with 11 and 12 to continue that. Oh, thinking of continuing things, I need to take a brief pause, though, for a station break, and then we'll be right back.
4: Hi, this is Barry Lee, host of Signal to Noise here on KKFI. For well over three decades, KKFI has been the heartbeat of our city. 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
0: Yes, thank you to all of our amazing listeners who have been donating and supporting us during this pledge drive. We have had another donation in from Shelley P., who has donated $78.75 to support our summer pledge drive. So thank you so much. You all mean a ton to us. I love that I get to know that you are listening and enjoying the show and that we matter to you, because KKFI matters to us, and we love bringing you this show and this material and all the other hosts of the 10th Voice in the other days. Stedman last week, Matthew next week, who will probably have to battle against World Cup traffic to get here, but we will do it because we love bringing these shows to you. And then, of course, the fourth week we have By George, so all of the community represented for you. So thank you so much for giving back to us. And having said that, going back to what we were talking about before the break, quick wrap-up on Botan Kamina before we get onto the gaming. I do like the show. When it first started and she was hiccuping, drinking, I was like, oh no, this is one of the worst, fakest stereotypes that someone hiccups when they get drunk. But then they won me over because of the way that they did it. So it's a relatively modern one. The actual manga that it's based on, or light novel, was written in 2019, which I was slightly surprised at because there's also some smoking in it, and there's been much of a cutback on representation of smoking in modern anime and manga, and you don't tend to see people out on the street smoking anymore. It tends to be very much in izakayas or private residences and so on. So that is also something to be aware of if smoking is an issue for you.
1: Indoor smoking, and, you know, it's portrayed not in any sort of, like, judgmental or negative light, right? It's portrayed as a quirk of one of the characters that is consistent in the series and sometimes almost pushed off as a cute quirk. So if that's something that, you know, you don't like very much, the series won't be as fun to you. But I will say that the writing is just good throughout, and I do appreciate that they try some experimental stuff in the series too. Like, there's one episode that's all drawn in kind of a sketchy feel, which I personally did not like, but I'm glad they tried it. Or there's a scene at the end of episode 10 that's all done from a different perspective than you're used to, and I kind of liked that one. That was kind of funny in a, like, dry humor sense of way. So I like the fact that they do that kind of stuff in the series.
0: I am so glad you pointed that out. They changed directors for each episode, so you got different art styles. And when you first run into it, when you get to the, like, third episode and it's suddenly really bad art, and you're like, oh no, did they do a Blue Lock? Did they run out of budget already? And then next episode you're back, but it's a slightly different art style again. So it's kind of neat the way that they shift that, but it is something to be braced for.
1: Yeah, I'm enjoying that aspect. That's actually been kind of fun. Like, just when I'm watching it, it's just like everything's really consistent, and then something is just off all of a sudden. I'm like, oh, okay, they've changed the art direction again. The story is the same, but I'm watching it in a slightly different way, and that's kind of fun. Like I said, I'm surprised by how much fun I have with the series, even though I'm not a huge fan of the central conceit or story of the entire thing. I am enjoying it still.
0: Awesome. Also awesome is you and gaming. So tell us about the game that you have been playing and researched this time for us.
1: Yeah, so last time I was able to play a combination of what they call a visual novel and a horror game, which I like doing because I'm into horror games. I'm not particularly into visual novels, but most yaoi and yuri content in gaming is kind of sectioned off into visual novels, which in the gaming world basically means that it's almost all story, oftentimes voice acted, sometimes not. In the case of the Cosmic Wheel Sisterhood I'm talking about today, it's a very indie or independent style game, so there is no voice acting for it. There's also not a whole lot of complex animation either, which really turns it into purely a novel that you play, that kind of visual novel. So somewhere between a choose-your-own-adventure book and more of a story-based game. Not quite as much gameplay as you would see in those, like, classic games like Monkey Island on PC, where you're playing more of that adventure game with a little more point-and-click and a little more storytelling to it. A little less action than that, and more focus on story. So this is purely a visual novel game with a gameplay mechanism. Oftentimes these games will come up with some way for you to play. Like if you look at games like Coffee Talk, you're mixing drinks, right? In this particular one, The Cosmic Little Sisterhood is about a witch who has been in prison. She is serving a 1,000-year sentence out in space, trapped in a house by herself. She has served 200 years of that sentence, where she is trapped by herself without her tarot deck. She is a fortune teller, is a wizard, or witch, and taking away her deck was her punishment for the crime she committed. And then she was trapped for 1,000 years by herself, literally by herself, in this house. After 200 years, she's had it, and she decides to essentially summon a demon. They call them behemoths in this world, but essentially she decides to summon a demon, make a deal with it, and somehow work towards getting out of the situation that she's in. And that's the basic story of the game. You play as this witch. I say loosely you play as her because, you know, you mostly just make very simple decisions and dialogue, and then you guide fortune-telling sessions is how the game is played. Now, there's actually a pretty complex game system in there where you build the decks with the four elements. You balance them together with the emotions that put them. You build your cards, and you have to balance the different emotions as you choose them, making choices in the story to help you get the different points to build the different cards. It's a relatively complex system that isn't entirely necessary, right? Because the main part of the game is kind of the storytelling of this witch and her adventures in trying to come back from the sentence that she's on. This game was recommended to me because of the queer elements, right? This game has a pretty inclusive bent to it. It is about a coven of witches, so all of the characters are presented as women throughout the story, and there's actually one or two characters, depending on your interpretations, that are portrayed as being trans women throughout the story. And they do a really mature job of presenting characters that are trans and presenting characters that are predominantly queer, right? Like, there's plenty of relationships discussed. And since almost every character introduced in the story is a woman, they're almost all gay relationships in that particular series. So I think this game is highly recommended because of its handling of queer relationships and identities is pretty good.
0: It sounds really interesting. The very straight-jacketed story play might not appeal to some people who are more used to modern games. I grew up playing, like, The Hobbit as a game, where you basically had to do everything that was in the book and in the right order, or the game wouldn't progress, or you'd die. And very simple graphics there, way more simple than the modern ones, though, in the visual novels, so... It does sound interesting. I know we've talked before about whether all representation is good representation. So a jailed witch who was sent to jail for having committed a crime bad enough to be sent to jail for 1,000 years of solitary confinement. Good rep, bad rep, were they framed and given a raw deal?
1: I would say that it's interesting rep. And, you know, the story has about 10 endings, so it can go very different directions, and you can kind of decide how guilty Fortuna, the main character, really is of what she did, because what she did is she used her deck to foretell the downfall of her coven. So her coven leader said that was not okay, you can't do that, you can't foretell our downfall, you should not have shared that with the other members, you should have kept that to yourself. 1,000 years of solitary confinement as punishment for that. You get to decide throughout your gameplay how aware was Fortuna of the consequences of her sharing that. How did she actually feel about it? Why did she do that? And those sorts of things. So it can be a pretty fun thing. I will say, though, that for me, as someone who does like a good story-based game, It is slow. It is very slow. You go through 4 days of making this deal with the behemoth in the beginning where you build your deck, and those days are very slow. Slow dialogue between the two characters, no voice acting, minimal animations, right? The animation is made to look like, I would say, early 90s pixel-based PC games is more what they're going for. So there's not a lot of animation. There's not very complex models. Every once in a while, you get to see a full color model graphic of a character so you can see what they really look like, but you're often limited to very simple zoomed out characters with no faces. So it is a dry game that is relatively slow, has a great story, has great representation, and you know your choices do seem to matter, although some people complain that there are certain things you can't avoid, like the story does actually turn into a political campaign later for reasons I don't want to spoil, and you can't get out of it, right? Like, you're kind of stuck with that plot twist. You're kind of stuck with a lot of the plot twist. But I feel like compared to other visual novels, it has actually a good amount of your choices matter. What it doesn't have is the compelling art. You get a lot more of the anime-based visual novels. So it's kind of a mixed recommendation from me on this one. I didn't hate it. I didn't love it.
0: Yeah, and especially if you're a completionist and you want to get all 10 endings, if it's that slow, especially waiting through at the start, that's going to be a problem for some people.
1: But I don't see an appeal for completionists at all. Play it once, you enjoy it, you're good.
0: Okay. So coming up next, because we're going to have to leave you now, coming up next, we've got This Way Out, followed by Wings, and then Live in the Studio with Chautauqua. But next week, of course, we've got another episode of The Tenth Voice, and that'll be with Matthew. And thank you so much for listening today. Thank you for donating. Thank you so much to Norman P. and Shelley P. You're both awesome, and we really appreciate it. Thank you for anyone who gets a last-second donation in that I won't have time to see and to thank. But, yeah, you are all amazing, and we appreciate you, and thank you for listening today. And you have been listening to 90.1 FM, KKFI, Kansas City Community Radio.
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1: Welcome to This Way Out, the international LGBTQ radio magazine. I'm Brian DeShazer. In the news, Colorado outsmarts the U.S. Supreme Court to restore its conversion therapy ban, while a federal appeals court blocks Trump's transgender military ban. While Pride marches forward in Hungary, Ghana's parliament passes its dreaded anti-LGBTQ law. Then we'll visit a historic queer church that's standing on its rainbow and hear what some people think about the importance of Pride. All that and more coming up on This Way Out.
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3: The state of Colorado is defying the U.S. Supreme Court's attempt to protect so-called conversion therapy. Openly gay Colorado Governor Jared Polis signed the new bill on June 1st, making this the second time he has banned the debunked treatment in his state. Polis kicked off Pride Month the same way 7 years ago, outlawing what he dubbed a torturous practice. In April of this year, the High Court declared that the bill was not a viewpoint-neutral policy and ruled that Colorado could not bar therapists from conversion therapy. LGBTQ plus legal groups and progressive lawyers rushed to preserve protections for queer and trans youth, and Colorado lawmakers acted quickly to counteract the Supreme Court's decision. In the rewritten law, mental health providers are prohibited from imposing any predetermined outcome regarding the sexual orientation or gender identity of a patient. In other words, therapists cannot steer minors toward or away from any particular orientation or identity. With some exceptions, the legislation also removes the statute of limitations for malpractice claims tied to conversion therapy. Advocates say that this provision acknowledges the fact that conversion therapy survivors often need years, sometimes decades, to recognize the trauma and subsequently pursue a claim. Colorado now rejoins more than 20 states that ban conversion therapy.

0: responding to the Ghanaian bill and the increase of similar anti-LGBTQ laws in other African countries.
1: And all African leaders are quiet in whatever is happening. Most of them are claiming that these laws are here to protect the children of Africa, which is totally wrong. These laws are not here to protect anyone. These laws are here to erase the humankind, to erase nature.
0: President John Mahama is making sure the bill receives extra scrutiny before he signs it into law. His predecessor, President Nana Akufo-Addo, declined to approve a similar law in 2024 due to multiple lawsuits in the Supreme Court. In a written memorandum, Human Rights Watch detailed the bill's violations of provisions in the African Charter on Human and People's Rights, the International Covenant on Civil and Political Rights, and other international legal documents binding Ghana. However, Mahama is expected to approve the measure, which is supported by a cross-party group of members of parliament.
2: The Trump administration ban of transgender troops has been ruled illegal. A 2025 executive order declared that military personnel with what it called a history of gender dysphoria were unfit to serve. However, a three-judge panel of the U.S. Court of Appeals for the District of Columbia found the banning of transgender people from the military to be illegal, calling it arbitrary and based on animus. Currently serving transgender troops may remain in the U.S. military, but the armed services can continue to block the enlistment of transgender individuals. The court's rebuke comes after U.S. Defense Secretary Pete Hegseth implemented the executive order last year, mandating the removal of 1,000 transgender service members. Hegseth also issued a policy disqualifying trans people from enlisting. After this recent ruling, he vowed in a social media post that an appeal to the ruling is forthcoming. The case seems likely to end up in the conservative majority U.S. Supreme Court.
0: Hungary's Pride Parade ban is over. The ban was put in place under far-right Prime Minister Viktor Orban in 2025. Last year, more than 100,000 people defied the ban and participated in the Budapest Pride Parade, hearkening back to the protest's origins of Pride. The event became one of the largest protests against Orban. Budapest Mayor Gergely Karácsony opened the way to last year's parade by declaring it a municipal event, untouched by the federal law. He was charged in connection with helping organize the alleged illegal parade. Prosecutors backed down and dropped the charges this week. They cited the landmark ruling of the Court of Justice of the European Union that Hungary's anti-LGBTQ plus laws were in violation of EU rules. The Budapest Metropolitan Police has approved the 2026 Budapest Pride Parade and also has issued restrictive orders in relation to three counter-demonstrations. Orban was resoundingly defeated in April. There may be a shift in Hungary's LGBTQ plus policies under new Prime Minister Péter Magyar. The rally is set to take place on June 27th. Budapest Pride announced on social media, "We will march freely in fresh air for our rights, for the democratic Hungary."
2: Russian authorities continue to crack down on LGBTQ groups. The global watchdog group Human Rights Watch has flagged 9 bans of LGBTQ groups in the country in the past 3 months. Included in the recent bans are community centers, LGBT media outlets, non-governmental rights organizations, and more. At least 9 individuals have been convicted on criminal charges based on allegedly leading organizations, sharing content, organizing drag shows, conducting activism, or supporting same-sex dating. At least 25 others are facing criminal charges. In May, a 13-year-old Russian student was prosecuted for LGBT propaganda and displaying extremist symbols after sharing an unidentified video with his classmates. The escalating repression follows the 2023 Supreme Court decision to outlaw what it described as the international LGBT movement. By defining that alleged movement as extremist, they have opened the floodgates to the arbitrary prosecution of LGBTQ+ people and their allies. Hugh

Williamson is the Europe and Central Asia director at Human Rights Watch. He warns Russian authorities are intensifying their criminalization of those who provide critical support to the very LGBT people they have systematically persecuted. Russia's criminal code states that participation in organizations banned as extremist carries penalties of up to 6 years in prison, while leading such an organization carries up to 12 years. Donations to such organizations are punishable with up to 8 years in prison. Repeatedly displaying a rainbow flag or other such extremist symbols, and you might find yourself in jail for up to 4 years. Human Rights Watch urges other governments to support Russian LGBTQ groups and activists, while also enabling them to continue their work from abroad.

0: And finally, New York City politicians are once again flying fiercely in the face of the Trump administration's anti-queer attacks, this time with the City Hall's first ever Pride Ball. The ballroom culture of the city was honored in a Battle of the Boroughs hosted by the LGBTQIA+ caucus on June 2nd. The event also featured three honorees, Hari Neff, Asha Lyons, and Ricky Mananzala. Each applauded for their advocacy for the LGBTQ plus community. The ballroom scene, led by Black and Latino LGBTQ communities, continues to be a space for creative expression and belonging, and the New York City Pride Ball appears to be no exception. In the People's Chamber, the patterned red carpet became a runway for ballroom performers representing the five boroughs of New York City. Judging positions were held by council members and cultural leaders. Ballroom is a descendant of the vibrant Black LGBTQ cultural force of the Harlem Renaissance. Harlem is considered to be the birthplace of voguing. However, on June 2nd, it was the Bronx that took the crown.
1: That's News Wrap, global queer news with attitude, for the week ending June 6th, 2026. Follow the news in your area and around the world. An informed community is a strong community.
0: News Wrap was written by Jeb Bakke, produced by Lucia Chappell and Brian DeShazer, and brought to you by you.
1: Thank you. Help keep us in ears around the world at thiswayout.org, where you can also read the text of this newscast and much more. For This Way Out, I'm Michael Taylor Gray. Stay healthy.
0: And I'm Tanya Kane Perry. Stay safe.
2: Hi, this is John Cameron Mitchell, the writer-director of Hedwig and the Angry Inch and Short Bus. And you're listening to This Way Out, the international weekly radio magazine for all our sexually diverse communities.

0: There are pride events happening all over the world, but one caught our ear that symbolizes the reason for the season. Founders of Metropolitan Community Church, or MCC, unveiled the Rainbow Liberation Steps on May 17. The wide front stairs of the 1920s Romanesque Revival building have become a permanent multicolored public art installation celebrating LGBTQ+ freedom, visibility, and community. Now located in the Los Feliz neighborhood of Los Angeles, California, Founders MCC originated in the LGBTQ community in 1968 and has grown into a global Christian denomination. That denomination is known as a champion of human rights, serving marginalized communities in some of the most difficult places in the world. The Rainbow Liberation Steps were created in collaboration with artist Lynn Segerblom, co-creator of the original rainbow flag. Artists, activists, faith leaders, and community members joined the dedication ceremony to count the steps in the continuing struggle for LGBTQ+ liberation. Los Angeles City Council member Nita Rahman.
1: As we approach the 50th anniversary of the rainbow flag, the Steps to Liberation art installation publicly symbolizes and demonstrates a resilience against those who want to make certain communities invisible. And we are seeing that all too often across the country today. Speaking on behalf of Council District 4 and the City of Los Angeles, I want to say I stand with you in saying we will not let that happen.
0: Reading MCC founder Reverend Troy Perry's comments, his husband, Philip Ray Diepliek.
2: I tell groups of young LGBTQ+ people to be yourself, flaunt it. Coming out of the closet is the best thing you can do. Whether you come out fast or slow, just come out. If you're going to do it, now is the time. I'm so proud of the young people who are using the internet, TikTok, and YouTube to make a difference for us. Your siblings are looking for you. Don't give up the fight. Organize, organize, organize. I love the pride flag. I love that we're getting ready to celebrate the 50th anniversary of that symbol of our freedom, along with our steps of liberation that we dedicate today.
0: President Emeritus of Christopher Street West, Gerald Garth.
3: My name is Gerald Garth. I serve as the President Emeritus of Christopher Street West, and it's truly an honor to stand with you at Founders Metropolitan Church for this powerful unveiling. On behalf of the board and staff of CSW, I bring greetings, gratitude, and deep appreciation as we gather to honor legacy, courage, faith, and movement history. For more than five decades, Christopher Street West, the organization behind LA Pride, has worked to celebrate, uplift, advocate for, and protect LGBTQ+ communities. Since 1970, CSW has carried forward a mission rooted not simply in celebration, but in liberation. Because pride began as a protest. It began with people who were tired of hiding, tired of being criminalized, tired of being rejected by government, society, and even the church. And yet in the midst of all that rejection, there were visionaries who dared to create spaces of affirmation, belonging, and hope. One of those visionaries was Reverend Troy Perry. Today, we pay homage to Reverend Troy, not simply as a founder, but as a freedom fighter. At a time when LGBTQ+ people were told they had no place in the church, Reverend Perry boldly declared that God's love included us too. Yes, that was revolutionary. He did not wait for permission to affirm people's humanity. He built what did not exist. He created sanctuary where there was exclusion. He created ministry where there was condemnation. He created a community where there was isolation. And through that vision, Metropolitan Community Churches became a lifeline for countless LGBTQ+ individuals around the world. We have to remember that era in which Reverend Troy began this work. This was a time where coming out could cost you everything. Your family, employment, your safety, your reputation, sometimes even your life. And yet Reverend Troy stood publicly, unapologetically, and faithfully in his truth. And I stand on your shoulders. We stand on his shoulders. That took extraordinary courage, and his impact stretched beyond the pulpit. Reverend Troy helped organize the first Pride marches here in Los Angeles. He understood that visibility itself was resistance. that marching was ministry, that showing up publicly as LGBTQ plus people was an act of liberation. Those early marches were not corporate sponsored. They were demonstrations. People marched knowing that they might be mocked, harassed, arrested, or worse. But they marched anyway. Because leaders like Reverend Troy believed future generations deserve better than silence and shame. And as a faith leader myself, I especially honor what Reverend Troy represented spiritually. He challenged the dangerous idea that queerness and faith could not coexist. He reminded people that LGBTQ plus individuals are not outside of God's love. We are a part of the divine story as well. That witness still matters, especially now, because pride continues to be important precisely because the struggle for dignity and equality continues. Even today, there are classrooms, legislation, leadership, and history itself that depends on our presence. And I know all too well that people will try to write history, your history, without you. They will shift narratives. They will minimize contributions. They will attempt to erase the very people who carried movements forward, which is why places like this matter, why memorials like this matter, why preserving our history matters. About the past, it is about protecting truth for the future. Today, these steps to liberation stand more than a monument. They stand as a testimony to resilience, to faith, to protest, and to people like Reverend Troy Perry who dared to walk forward when the path ahead was uncertain. Today, we honor history as we continue to make history.
0: MCC Minister of Social Justice, This Way Out's own Lucia Chappell.
4: Step by step, we have climbed out from the most ancient closets. With every step out of medieval monasteries and nunneries, step by step, we have trod over veiled biblical references, crawled around clobber passages. With every step, we have wandered into renewed revelations, pulling other churches along as they were ready to take their next step. Step by step, from Compton's cafeteria riot in 1966 to the Patch Bar Flower Power protest in 1968, from the Stonewall Rebellion in 1969, we learned to stand up for each other. We learned to stand. With every step, we marched for sex law reform, for basic human rights, for teachers to teach, for students to be safe, for marriage equality. Step by step, as lesbian Avengers and lavender ladies, with every step over quicksands of hate, stepping and running and kicking when we had to, stepping up to new ground, new genders, new colors. Step by step, beside pastors for each season, Troy Perry, Lee Carlton, Jim Sandmeyer, Don Peterson, with every step beside Jerry Ann Harvey and Nancy Wilson, with Neil Thomas and Keith Mazingo. Step by step, from pillar to post, from Huntington Park to the 22nd and Union, with every step walking through fire, past the upstairs lounge to Hill Street, climbing higher and diving deeper. Step by step to Culver City and West Hollywood, dying of AIDS and living with hope, with every step that moved us again from Franklin to this place, this time, a land of milk and honey, a land of liberation. Step by grueling, joyful step, every step a rainbow step, a journey that can never be erased.
0: This Way Out was out on the streets of Los Angeles and asked the question,
4: what would you say to somebody who thinks that pride is no longer relevant?
5: I would say that they'd be wrong because it was very relevant in especially what's going on in this country today. I mean, right now they're in the process of taking away trying to take African-Americans back to the slavery time. So who do you think they're coming after next? Because they already want to come after same-sex marriages and take that away. I think the young kids need to teach them what history we went through, because I don't think they think it's tough. They haven't seen tough yet. You know, I understand them coming out, and especially if they have parents that were not, you know, didn't, that really just hated them for being gay and stuff. But that's what I would tell them, you know, tell anybody. Pride is more, in fact, pride is more relevant. We need to divorce ourselves from the corporate world. We really do, because the corporate world is not, we can probably find some corporations, yes, but a lot of them now have bended the knee.
6: As long as we have people that work against pride, then it's very relevant. It's like any major, people want to stand up for what's right, and if they don't, that's what pride's about. Stand up for what's right until the day we're all equal.
7: Okay, the price is the freedom I have to say how I am, how God created me, how Lord loved me. That's the price for me. I'm gay, and I'm very proud of that. I'm not a girl of God.
8: El orgullo gay es necesario en estos días todavía, porque seguimos siendo oprimidos en estos tiempos. Así es que el mes del orgullo es importante cada año para salir a celebrar y decir al mundo quiénes somos.
9: Pride is always going to be relevant. We are in a growing community, and we need to remember that and pass it on to generations that are coming up. They need examples of our community and stuff, and it helps us grow and give them a foundation of who we are and where we come from and where we can go.
10: Yeah, I guess I did think for a while that pride was no longer relevant because we were out and we were accepted, but we were only accepted by a few, and there were a bunch of people who really didn't accept us, so we had just, like, we'd quieted them. We had shut them up, and we didn't change how they felt, though. So there's a lot of people, again, who are being oppressed, being told horrible things like God doesn't love you and God's going to torture you forever, and we need to make sure, especially as the queer church, we need to make sure that we're out there and we're counteracting that message. So it's very important not only that Pride exists, but that Founders MCC or all MCCs are out at the Pride events and sharing our message. And again, there's a whole lot of surviving that's going on again, and I think it's important not only to have the pride, but like that we have the multi-generations there to share the message of what we've been through in the past and how we got through it in the past, so that people who are going through it now and it might be new to them and they've never felt this before, they can have the stories of the people who've been through this before, and we made it through, and we are still out there, and we're still proud, and we're still showing off and being fabulous.
11: Pride was originally a march. It was a protest. And we have not arrived anywhere. There's no destination for freedom and comprehensive liberation. So, of course, there's more ways for us to go. So I think this year in particular, we are reminded that it's not just about the celebration. It's always about the celebration of ourselves. But, you know, the celebration of having arrived, misnomer. However, I think a lot of folks this year are understanding and remembering that it is about protest. It's about systemic change. And so we're getting back to the heart of that, the social justice piece, the socioeconomic justice piece of it all. And the community care network building. I think we're seeing more of that now coming from the intersectional, you know, marginalization that I live as a Black queer, you know, non-binary person. I've always seen it, and now people are seeing it for themselves and believing it. And I think, yeah, we're locating that empathy at the epicenter of social justice. And so, yeah, the enemy is someone whose story you have yet to hear, you know, and someone who you have yet to see as your other self. And so we got lots more work to do.
0: Thanks for choosing This Way Out, brought to you by the nonprofit Overnight Productions. News Wrap was written by Jeb Bakke, edited by Lucia Chappell, and read by Tanya Kane Perry and Michael Taylor Gray. Brian DeShazer and Lucia Chappell produced the Pride feature. Maggie Szabo and the Trans Chorus of Los Angeles and the Portland Lesbian Choir performed some of the music you heard, and Kim Wilson composed and performed our theme music. 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
15: 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The very first Wings program was released May 13, 1986. 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
16: Wings started when I started to work at Western Public Radio in San Francisco as the operations manager. And I told the guy who was going to hire me, I said, listen, if you're just looking for a secretary, don't hire me, because I had just been fired from a secretarial job because they said I didn't have appropriate clerical demeanor. So anyway, he said, no, I want somebody who'll do projects. I said, really? What kind of projects? He said, anything you want. I said, okay, I'll take the job. There's

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1: Whatever a clerical demeanor is, it is certainly not what has brought the Women's International News Gathering Service into its 20th year of production. Frieda Wearden, the executive producer of this program, has been reporting on women from a feminist perspective since she began her career as a broadcast journalist in 1973. With a dozen years of broadcast experience behind her, she and the late Catherine Davenport conceived of Wings in San Francisco in 1985. From that time on, Wings has provided a feminist-oriented international broadcast news service following the progress of the global women's movement. Women contributors submit passionate reports from Asia, Africa, Latin America, Australia, Europe, and North America that are then distributed to over 100 stations by CD, satellite service, and now also by digital download. Beyond producing the program, Frieda has remained dedicated to the alternative media movement and to the women's news movement in particular. She's the current president of the International Association of Women in Radio and Television, as well as the vice president for North America with the World Association of Community Radio Broadcasters. Having recently moved from Austin, Texas to Vancouver, British Columbia, she also works as the spoken word coordinator at CJSF-FM, Campus Community Radio at Simon Fraser University. She was the first recipient of the Lifetime Achievement Award of the National Campus Community Radio Association in June in Ottawa. I, like many other women broadcasters, have been inspired by Frieda's tenacity and passion for what she does. As my first contribution to this program, I am excited to share this interview recorded with Frieda in Ottawa, reflecting on the last 20 years of Wings.
2: So then I was in Washington, D.C. He was in San Francisco. So he called me back an hour later and he said, "What kind of projects are you going to do?" He was starting to worry. And I said, "Well, I'm either going to do women's drama or I'm going to do women's news." There was a women's program in New York on WBAI. It was called 51%, the Women's News. And there were two women who were producing that together, and one of them had moved out to the Bay Area about 6 months before I got there. And they were the ones who had gotten me hooked on doing women's news. They'd called me up in Washington and asked me to go cover a story. And I had been doing docudramas before that, and I loved it. And so when I went out there, I looked up Catherine Davenport, and she moved in with me because she was actually homeless at the time. And we started doing a women's news project. This was in 1985 when I got there. And it was right at the end of the decade for women. There had been that huge conference in Nairobi, and NPR had refused to send me to the conference. I'd asked them to do it. And at the last minute, they sent 13 reporters, but I had already quit working for them. Let me just say also that there had been a women's news movement that had started within community radio in the United States that I knew about. And also, I knew that there were women who had been doing women's radio and especially news internationally, because in Nairobi, there was a peace tent. And the woman who funded the peace tent had called a women's radio meeting there. And from two different sources, when Catherine and I decided to start Wings, we got the list of the women who had been at the peace tent with their contact information. And so we actually managed to get a small grant, too. And we used that to contact these women and to, you know, to produce a pilot for the show. So we wrote to the women, and some of them sent things, and then we produced the pilot, and then some more women sent things. And then there was stuff coming in, so Catherine and I decided we would just keep producing it at least once a month until we either couldn't produce it anymore or we got some more money. And we were on the verge of not being able to produce it anymore, and we did get some more money, so we kept it going. But what was behind it was, and behind the whole women's news movement, was, you know, that there was so little about women in the media, and it was so poor. I remember I was watching a television show, current affairs show, called McNeil Lehrer News Hour. They were a very well-known public television show, and they had a man who was doing the interviewing and another man who was a Sovietologist. The interviewer was asking him questions about different people who had been elected to the Politburo of the Soviet Union. And the interviewer says, "Oh, and there was a woman who was elected." But they said, "Oh, that was the first woman in 25 years. And before the man could even open his mouth to say anything about her, the interviewer said, "Oh, and what about so-and-so?" And just moved right on and didn't say anything about that woman. So I said, "We're going to get something about that woman." I mean, this was a time when Soviets and Americans really weren't allowed to talk to each other. But on International Women's Day, there was a woman who came from the Soviet consulate to speak on International Women's Day. Catherine and I went and recorded the proceedings, and afterwards I got hold of her. I said, listen, we want to get an interview with Alexandra Biryakova. She said, well, here, I'll tell you how to do it. You write to this man. And she came to our office. She sneaked away from her driver and came to our office at Western Public Radio to tell us the details of how to do this. And so we wrote to him, and then suddenly we got a package in the mail. It was an interview with Alexandra Biryakova. The man had said, well, what questions do you want to ask? Send a list of the questions. They had asked all of our questions and translated it and sent it on this little reel. It was so funny because it had a hub that didn't fit on our tape players. We had a hell of a time getting it off so that we could play it, because in Eastern Europe they had a different kind of machinery. But anyway, we had that. We said, we can't not put this on. We're going to have to do another show. But it was so boring that we got a woman who was studying women's studies and specializing in Soviet Union to say some other things around this interview, because otherwise, you know, it wouldn't have been very interesting to listen to at all. But it was pretty amazing.
1: So it really was international in scope right from the beginning. And can you talk about how the network of contributors and participants in the show grew and just how that took place?
2: It's been kind of haphazard in a way, you know, just who we could get hold of. Well, one was going to meetings and going to international meetings and meeting women. And another one was women who were reporters got to know what we wanted. They would start to cover that. And another thing, you know, a lot more women are doing spoken word now in radio than used to be, too. The sector has really grown, so that's happening as well. But yeah, as I said, we wrote to all those women who were at that radio meeting, and then we'd also do things like we'd hear about a story that we wanted to get covered, and we'd start looking for somebody to cover it. There was a magazine that came out for a long time from Latin America. It was published out of Chile, called Mujer Fempress. And I saw a story in there about women in Haiti who were demonstrating in front of, I forget what they were demonstrating in front of, the radio station, something like that, because that was part of their, they were protesting because women weren't being included in writing the new constitution. So I said, well, let's see if we can get a Haitian woman reporter. And we looked and looked, and finally we got hold of a woman who was a Haitian exile living in Florida, who had all the information about that. And she was a radio producer, and she sent us her report about that. It was very, I just heard her on CBC the other day, actually, Elsie et Dar. She was, so she's still doing radio. One time we just called up the Swedish national radio and said, we wanted to talk to a woman reporter. The woman who answered said, well, I'm a woman reporter. And we said, well, what's the hot news about women in Sweden? She said, well, there's a new American diet plan. We said, no, no, that's not what we mean. And she said, well, actually, there was a story and nobody has covered it. She said, all the women in the parliament from all the different parties got together across party lines to propose a bill that would decriminalize women as prostitutes and criminalize the men who buy the prostitution. So that was a story that we ran very early in Wings. Well, 12 years after that, we ran the story that they had succeeded in passing that bill. And just recently, last year, on Wings, we had a woman who is a spokesperson for the Swedish government who goes around explaining the Swedish prostitution law and how effective it is and how the rest of the countries should follow suit. So it's a story that we've covered from its very inception, you know, up until today when it's being promoted throughout the world.
1: And what else did you find out when you sort of started scoping around and putting these stories together and inviting these stories? What else were you hearing from other women as you were participating in what you call the women's news movement? Were you finding that there was similar currents everywhere that you went, or was it different?
2: Well, there certainly are issues that affect women everywhere. But there were some issues that, I mean, when it was started in the United States. Now it's being broadcast from Canada. It's interesting. It gives a different perspective, and I'm very interested in that. But Well, the women in the United States were very isolated, and the Decade for Women had enabled them to meet some women from other countries. And that was one of the main reasons that we started an international program at that time, because they said, you know, these ties have been made, and we don't want them to forget what they learned, and we want to use the sympathy that women have developed for each other to try to open up the eyes of people in the United States to the fact that there are other countries, and that they have issues, some of which are caused by things that go on in the United States, you know. So that was a piece of it. But the global women's movement has really grown in scope. You know, it has incorporated a lot of different movements over time. And it's been very interesting to see that development, and also to understand that many of the movements that we see today that appear to be led by men were originated by women much earlier. So, for example, the anti-globalization movement. In 1989, I covered a conference, a women's development conference, at which DAWN, Development Alternatives with Women in a New Era, which was a group of intellectual feminists from countries of the South, they took over that conference. It was a conference that took place in the United States, and they took it over, and they laid their vision out, and it has completely changed AWID, Association for Women in Development. They don't even call it the same name anymore. But they were talking about structural adjustment. And that was the first time that I had heard this, how the World Bank would go in and destroy the economy of these countries by forcing people to be laid off from government jobs, by cutting education, by, you know, doing all these things, and how hard this was making life for women. And so women were like kind of canaries in the coal mine, but also there were women intellectuals in the South who were understanding these things and laying them out very early. Another thing that very early came out of the women's movement, well, you know, in 1991, when they had the Summit on the Environment in Rio. Well, the year before that, I think 1990, there were two women's environment conferences that took place in Miami, Florida, international women's environment conferences. And the World Women's Congress for a Healthy Planet had a tribunal about women and the environment. So this was a moment when the women's movement sort of formally embraced the environment as a feminist issue. And Vandana Shiva was there. She gave the most amazing speech about Terminator seed technology and the attempt to destroy the self-reproducing nature of seeds in order to profit. And, you know, she spoke as a scientist and, you know, with an economic angle as well. It was totally brilliant. I mean, and that was that moment. So we see that the globalization movement, the environmental movement, these kinds of things are coming out of the women's movement. One of the earliest interviews that we had for Wings was an interview with Helen Caldicott talking about how the Physicians for Social Responsibility had forced her out of the organization shortly before they won the Nobel Prize. So you can see that there is a problem of who gets the credit for stuff. Yeah. But yes, by following women's ideas throughout the world, listening to what they have to say, I mean, it's just such an incredible education that I've been able to get and to share with other people. It's amazing.
1: What has changed for the program, or changed now that it's coming from the vantage point of being produced in Canada?
2: Well, one of the things I think about for the American audience, and of course, it's not just American, we were in New Zealand, I have to keep thinking they don't like to hear too much about America and New Zealand. If I have too many in a row, they'll threaten to cancel. And, you know, we're in Australia and a number of other countries. But I think that it's very important for the Americans to hear other ideas about what's a normal society. The normal positions in Canadian society are a fair bit different than the United States society, and may they stay that way, you know. But things like a woman who did a piece about cooperative housing. Cooperative housing is much more normal, and all kinds of co-ops are much more normal in Canada than they are in the United States. Or, like, there was a piece that we got from a producer in Victoria about Canadian women's dialogue about abortion. Well, because abortion is not under such threat here, I mean, the dialogue was much more far-reaching. They were able to talk about issues like wanting to debrief after an abortion and to say, you know, the parts that you felt bad about, even though you wouldn't have wanted to not have the abortion, and other missing pieces that are there, where in the U.S. with abortion under such threat, women are afraid to even say anything negative about their experience. They can't really talk about their real experience in public because it's so, everything's being used against them.
1: How broad is the distribution for Wings?
2: It's on a lot of community stations, and we used to try to distribute to public radio, but we gave up on that because in the United States, our tone of voice was wrong for public radio. They didn't want to hear any kind of passion. Marshall McLuhan said, you know, radio is the hot medium and television is medium cool, but NPR in the United States has turned radio into a cool medium. And so, you know, it's like NPR news and jazz, NPR news and classical music, and even they don't want to use anything from a public address. And once I really understood that we couldn't be what we were and promote to them, I just quit promoting to them entirely. So now I'm only promoting to community radio.
0: On Wings, you're listening to an interview about the origins of this series. Recorded for our 20th anniversary, it is now released for our 40th.
2: We send out a little over 50 CDs, but then we have subscribers on two satellite services, and we don't even really know how many we've got because we don't get much feedback. We're on a satellite service in the U.S. and one in Australia. And then we have downloading subscribers. And I'm really wanting to get some kind of situation so we'll know who downloaded it, because right now we don't really have any way to track that. I think it'd be safe to say around 100 stations worldwide. And we certainly could use a lot more promotion. I like to say the coverage that Wings does of women and women's issues is really just a drop in the bucket of what is needed. But at least if there's a drop in the bucket, you know what water is.
1: Just to give people understanding, how sizable is the operation to put Wings together?
2: Well, we actually have, at the moment, two rooms in my house. One of which is under threat. I'm being told I should really consolidate into one room. Mm-hmm. I mean, it's being produced out of a spare bedroom. But the producers are in many places. And finally, about a year ago, we started a listserv for Wings producers. So the producers started getting dialogue with each other. So, like, there's a woman from Ghana who's on the list. And, you know, these are kind of more active members. There's a woman from India who's on the list, from Bangalore. And then one in California and one in Halifax. And, you know, I mean, it's a weekly half hour is what it is. So that's really not very much time. 52 half hours a year. And, I mean, there's still room for more reporters. We need to raise a little bit more money because I'm paying the reporters. I've been paying them ever since it started because we felt that women should be paid for their work, because mainly just to say that it's valuable, because women are asked to do work for free so much. Yeah, we spend about $8,000 a year in royalties to producers, and that's our primary expense.
1: And in terms of the listserv, and just in terms of what networking has happened as a result of the program, is there much dialogue that's happening between those producers?
2: There could be more. What we need next is a content sharing depot. You know, one where we could dump our raw material and then work on things together. You know, like, I'd like it to develop more into a virtual newsroom. Before I moved to Canada, we were starting to get kind of a good core group going in Texas. And some of those women are still active with Wings, but I really miss that in Vancouver, that I don't have anybody, like, who's coming in to produce in-house. You know, I've had a few people, but maybe the virtual newsroom in this day and age is really the way to do it. So somebody can say, well, I have some audio about such and such, and someone else can say, well, I have some time to edit, because the editing is extremely time-consuming. I mean, for me, even after all these years, I spend an average of 20 hours per half hour.
1: You've done a lot of international work through a number of international associations, the Association for Community Radio Broadcasters at the international level, amongst others. And I'm wondering if you can talk a little bit on that in terms of what your experience has been with the women's news movement and the importance of communication rights at an international level to the advancement of women's voices and women's access and coverage of important information for by women.
2: Well, that's a really big order. There's some very interesting organizations. Like there's one with a very innocuous name called the Women's Learning Partnership that is actually a collaboration of women across the Muslim world to do communication through the internet. And they produced a film which we turned into a documentary. Actually, there's a woman from Pakistan who did the re-edit of the film. I mean, they need to have that right because, I mean, they're kind of like sort of a sub rosa movement, but it's very important for them that they have the right to communicate through all media and across borders, as it says in the Universal Declaration of Human Rights, Article 19, you know, because they are in a struggle for their rights in some of those places. So that's a piece of it. Yes, women are marginalized in the global communication rights movement, and yet from the margins have done so much. I mean, they're coming from margin to center all the time. Women have brought forth a tremendous amount within, like, the World Summit on the Information Society process. The whole civil society movement was very largely done by women. Sally Birch came up with the Civil Society Declaration, which was a negotiated document among many different sectors of civil society about what the information society should be for them. So, yeah, women and feminist women are very active in these things. And feminist media women have been able to get together through these international events like the UN World Conferences on Women and at the United Nations, the Commission on the Status of Women meets now every year, and so forth. But at the same time, communications have been marginalized within the United Nations process and within that movement. You know, the Beijing Declaration, which came out of the 1995 United Nations World Conference on Women in China, mentioned women's media rights. It was the first time in 20 years since 1975 that media had really gotten into the document, but at the same time, it was a rather weak plank. And one of the reasons was because China definitely did not support access to, you know, women's independent access to media. I mean, they believe that the state should control the media, and they do control it very tightly. And in fact, in their version of the Beijing Declaration, they didn't even mention the communication rights. Now, the United States, on the other hand, believes that freedom of the press belongs to those who own the press. And when we talked to their delegation, they didn't want to talk about it. And in fact, when President Clinton formed his a White House committee that he made out of women from different sectors of government who were going to be a counsel for him and advise the White House, he did not invite any women from the Federal Communications Commission, for example, to be a part of that group. And when they talked about which planks of the 12 or 13 planks of the Beijing Platform for Action they would move on, they said, well, we don't have time to do all of them, and so they only chose like five. So with that kind of resistance, on the one hand, the state against you, on the other hand, the private sector against you, it's hard to find a space. And even as recently as the Beijing Plus 10 in 2005, Mavic Cabrera-Bayeza, who is, among other things, she's the vice president for Women of AMARC, the World Association of Community Radio Broadcasters, she was supposed to make a talk about women in media to the Commission on the Status of Women, and somehow they ran out of time, or her name wasn't on the list or something. She wasn't allowed to speak about that issue. So deliberately or accidentally, there's a lot of marginalization. The other thing is that the women's movement, certainly in the United States and also in Canada, they're paranoid about the press. On the one hand, they're paranoid about the mainstream press, I think with good reason. But on the other hand, they've been all along pretty disrespectful of the feminist media. It's as if it doesn't exist, or it's beneath. If it's not the New York Times, they don't have respect for it. And so one of the things that I've been working on for a while, quite a long time actually, is to try to get the feminist movement organizations to accept and appreciate alternative media. And just a year ago, I was on a panel. The Canadian Association of Sexual Assault Centers had a conference in Vancouver, and they had actually was two panels. It was interesting. One of them was a panel of media women talking to frontline workers, and the other one was a panel of frontline workers talking to media women. And I thought it was very well organized, because the first, the media women, we sat through this panel that was directed at us, and we heard about what their fears were about the media. And then we did our panel, and we talked to them about what kind of media we were. And among other things, I talked about the issue of bias. I said, and you are allowed to have a bias, but you have to acknowledge that the other side exists. You know, you can't, this is a CRTC regulation about an issue of public controversy. I said, but you don't have to give them equal time. You don't have to agree with their arguments. But, you know, breaking through that fear and that sense that media is not for you, you know, it's a process, and it's a slow damn process. I mean, I've been doing radio about women since 1973, and I'm still finding, you know, we haven't made the progress that we want to in terms of, I mean, why aren't women flocking to the community radio stations? Half the airtime should be women, and yet we find that in almost any station, no matter how hard you try, it's really, really hard to get past about 33 or 35% of women on the air. Come on, step up. It's here. You can have it. We want you to have it. It's waiting for you. We'll show you everything. Anyway, that's my message.
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Hello, I am Jane Kleckner, and my co-host today is Julie Hume, and we are here at 90.1 FM KKFI, Kansas City Community Radio. And our board engineer today is Ben Hume. Welcome to Chautauqua. Chautauqua is a radio show where we talk about state, local, and national, and even global issues facing women in today's political and cultural climate. We discuss books, ideas, current legislation, executive actions, local and national activism, and all of the myriad of challenges that women face in everyday society. So on today's show, we will be discussing issues around women in politics. And we have a special guest from the Greater Kansas City Women's Political Caucus I'll introduce in a moment. So one of the things we want to do today is continue a discussion from a week ago or so on our show when we talked about the proposed amendments to the Missouri Constitution. Voters in Missouri will be deciding during this year's August statewide vote what these amendments mean for Missouri. And in addition, we may get a chance to talk about some proposed amendments on the Kansas Constitution as well. So let me introduce our special guest, Ms. Laura Loiacono. There it is, Loiacono. And Laura is the president of the Greater Kansas City Women's Political Caucus. And we're just so happy to have her here today. The caucus is a local affiliate of a national bipartisan organization, and it's dedicated to electing women in public office at all levels of government, local all the way through national, and advancing reproductive health care, which is an important part of this organization, as well as, like I said, electing women. So Laura brings a strong public policy background, and she's very experienced in advocacy, coalition building, public funding, especially to support underserved populations. So Laura has done work that is dedicated to finding streams of money, funding, for community needs, including services for older adults and other vulnerable people.

0: Heard of it. April 22, 2025, just barely a year out, and the book is called, quote, The Book Club for Troublesome Women, and it was written by Marie Bostwick. It's published by Harper Muse. So it's a historical fiction, and it's a novel. Where four suburban housewives come together in 1960s Virginia. So that's quite a few years ago, quite a few decades ago. Anyway, they come together and they form a book club. And they begin their adventure with Betty Friedan's The Feminine Mystique, which was written around 1960. And then as they move through the book, they get to be closer friends. They develop a little revolutionary attitude as they navigate fulfillment of their own voices. The story was inspired by the author's mother, and it explores themes of female friendship, societal expectations for women, particularly if you think about the early 60s coming after the 50s, things were a little different in the expectations of women in the 1950s. So this book explores women's search for purpose, and is very heartwarming and thought-provoking. It's been praised, the novel has been praised for warmth, humor, and emotional depth. So a little bit about the plot, and then I'm going to defer to Laura to give us her thoughts about it. But these four women meet, and they form this book club, and they begin to learn about the quote-unquote feminine mystique. And as they read the book, they become a little, like many women of the time, dissatisfied with the situation that women found themselves in the 1960s. There were limits on what a white suburban housewife could do. What was the lifestyle that formed this feminine mystique? And I'm just going to quote from what you might find available online if you were trying to figure out what the heck does this mean, feminine mystique. Because even though I was a young child in the 1960s, I didn't know what it meant. I thought it had something to do with sex. But what it really has to do with is this, quote, a societal assumption that women could find fulfillment through housework, marriage, sexual passivity, and child rearing alone, that this would bring fulfillment. And the prevailing attitudes held that a truly feminine woman had no desire for higher education, careers, or even a political voice. Rather, they found complete fulfillment in the domestic sphere. Well, that you know, as we know as modern women in the year 2026, that feminine mystique is not sufficient. So the main question that came out of this book, facing these four women that read the book that made their book club, The Feminine Mystique, is this kind of overarching question. You know, they start asking themselves, why is marriage and motherhood expected to be our entire existence and our North Star, the center of our satisfaction? Don't you ever want more? An accomplishment that's all your own, based on your brains and not just biology. So it's kind of funny, some of those same issues are even here today in 2026. Julie's agreeing.
1: Well, I think J.D. Vance read The Feminine Mystique and didn't like it.
0: So it reminds me of another book that I've been wanting to talk about, and someday we'll get to it, Timothy Snyder's On Freedom, because it's all about women's freedom, freedom to choose, to be more than the biological machine, so to speak. And there's certainly privileges associated with being a housewife, but freedom is another book we'll talk about another day. But this is about women's freedom. And so, in general, I'm going to quote the name of the book again, The Book Club for Troublesome Women, and it's been a bestseller under the USA magazine. So, Laura, can you share your thoughts?
2: Sure,
0: I'd love to. That was a long introduction.
2: I'd love to. I thought it was a really interesting book, and listening to you capture the plot, I've just been thinking about the women today and about how we're being pulled and told more into, you know,

0: know, staying home and being trad wives or whatever. In the 1960s, women were kind of waking up, and the feminine mystique, I think, really tapped into the way women, the women's movement kind of went to sleep after they got the right to vote. Mm-hmm. And white women got the right to vote, and then black women had to keep fighting for it. But then other priorities, let's say, came along. World War II, you know, World War I. It was really stalled our the women's rights movement. And, you know, then the 50s stalled us out. So Betty Friedan really wasn't the first to talk about the feminine mystique, but she certainly popularized it. One of the things that I love about this book is that I represent the Greater Kansas City Women's Political Caucus, and Betty Friedan was one of the founders of our national organization, along with many other women in the early 70s, so 10 years after she wrote the book.
1: And just to interrupt, they're both Republican and Democrat women in forming the organization, even those founders way back in the 70s of your organization.
0: Right, that's right.
1: So cool.
0: Yeah, the women's rights certainly doesn't have to be a partisan mm-hmm. issue or be politicized, but it is the advantage to certain folks to cast it that way, and I do not believe that it needs to be so. But this book club that forms and that's the in the novel, they call themselves the Bettys, which I just think is so wonderful, and they what they do is tap into each other's strengths. There's many cameos in the book. Jackie Kennedy makes an appearance, Katherine Graham, and others. And they really talk a lot about mentorship and share the stories of it wasn't always easy for me either, and really support each other. The other thing that I really like about it is the men in their lives also benefit from women's rights. They from working, they benefit economically and socially and with family planning. And so the book takes care to also talk about how their if they have spouses or partners, how they're part of the movement too, and how it benefits all of society as well as their children.
1: Mm-hmm. Sure, there's just so many issues that came out of that period. Not to mention that the birth control pill was invented, and that gave men and women control and choice over how many children to have.
0: That's right.
1: It's just, you know, really a different era, and society had to go through some changes. So, Julie, what do you think?
2: Well, it makes me kind of sad thinking about it, because I'm just thinking about the changes. I can remember being a high school kid in the late 70s and going to, there was a big Kansas for Equal Rights Amendment conference, and it was bipartisan. It was Republicans and Democrats and I'm trying to think about something like that happening now, and I'm not saying that you know all Republican women are anti-women's rights right now, but there's definitely been a rift in the women's rights movement, and right now a lot of people are talking about all these, you hear all these little catchwords like ballerina core and trad wife and all this kind of stuff, and as so many other things that we could talk about, I do feel like we're taking some steps backwards when we I worry about a lot of things going on right now. I worry about the number of women that are being fired day after day in the administration, it seems to be.
1: Yeah.
2: For a while, I was excited about how many women, you know, maybe they're awful, but at least they're women. And, it's a troubling time.
1: Well, make America.
2: A good book to read right now, I think, yeah.
1: Yeah, Make America Great Again, you know, lends to this idea of looking back.
2: Yeah.
1: And when you look back and you think in the 1950s, before birth control was available, things were a lot different.
2: There's a lot of different groups that are not that interested in
1: and
2: looking
1: we,
2: back.
1: And the issues persist, and the women's movement persists.
2: Well, Jane, we're going to take a break for just a minute.
1: All right.
2: I think we're going to be listening in just a minute to Ms. Kelly Darty to come talk to us about what's going on right now. We are right now in the middle of a fund drive. And We this time we are calling it Transmitting Peace, Love, and KKFI, and we're really looking at doing almost two separate fund drives. We are doing our usual fund drive, and we're also raising money for a transmitter. And so Kelly Doherty is with me. Kelly, do you want to introduce yourself real fast?
3: Hey, y'all. It's Kelly Doherty. I'm the Director of Development and Communications here at the station. And yes, you're right. We have two things going on right now.
2: Uh-huh. And if you can donate in two ways. You can text KKFI Peace to 50155 to donate to the fund drive. 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Or you can go to a phone bank, and that's 888-931-0901. Kelly, we've been talking about women's rights today,
3: and yeah, very important topic.
2: Yeah, and I know Saturday is a big day for women at KKFI.
3: It absolutely is, and it's a big day for women. It's a big day for transgender, for LGBTQIA. It's the voices that don't get recognized on mainstream media. They don't have a voice. They don't give them a place. And here, we have a station, we have the dial, we hold space for everybody because we're community, and that's mm-hmm. what we do. And, you know, community scares the powers that be, because as a community, as communities gathering together and coming together as one for a collective, you know, a collective idea, that's very scary to people in power. And, you know, but that's what we're here for, because we want to make sure everybody has a voice. And speaking of which, really quickly, I just want to say you do have a champions match this hour.
2: All right.
3: And Ingrid Burnett, once again, is stepping
2: all
3: up
2: right.
3: to match the first $100 that goes towards this this show. 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
2: That's wonderful. 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
4: If
2: hopefully
4: I
2: we'll
4: may...
2: hear. Oh, yeah.
4: Sorry, I yeah. thought I'd catch you between sentences. I'd like to shout out, we have a very sizable donation from a Peyton Smith. That's Peyton with an A.
3: Thanks, so, Peyton. Yeah, awesome.
4: For $126.
2: All right.
3: Great. Wonderful. Great. Yeah. Thank you, Peyton.
2: Wonderful.
3: We really appreciate that. I'm going to let you guys get back to
2: thank
3: stuff
2: you, Kelly.
3: That you're talking about.
2: That's... Maybe we'll talk to you in a little bit.
3: Absolutely.
2: Okay, Kelly Doherty, thank you.
1: Thank you all for sharing, Kelly and Julie. It's important to keep that fund develops.
2: Yes.
1: Keep those fund
2: yes.
1: in the fun
2: keep the fun
1: time that the fun in the fund development. So, is there anything else we wanted to talk about the book review? Anything that you know? Last thoughts before we move on to your
0: no. Interview? I hope people can read it and that there are many other books and plays and musicals mm-hmm. like Suffs, which we've talked about, that really chronicle the women's mm-hmm. rights movement. And I think it's important for us to turn to the arts and to literature mm-hmm. to remind ourselves that mm-hmm. we're not in this alone, and we're also mm-hmm. not the first to the fight, that we have to clear the way for those, you know, coming behind us, but many women have cleared the way for us and mm-hmm. passed the torch. Mm-hmm. And so it's easy to forget that. I think there are forces that maybe want us to mm-hmm. and to fall back asleep, but mm-hmm. My organization is going to work yeah. hard to make sure that doesn't happen.
1: Yeah. It just seems to me like so many things have changed. Even when I was young in the 1970s and becoming a teenager and getting my first job, and, you know, maybe I wanted to open a bank account. Maybe I wanted to get a credit card. And what, did I need my father's permission? My goodness. So
0: that's right.
1: You know, it's good to have that change to know, well, this is what women were doing in the 60s. To get us freedom. And let's think about what women, the younger women, could do in the future, because they'll
0: right.
1: have different issues. They don't have to worry about going to the bank to get a credit card. Hopefully they don't have to worry about that, as far as I know. So, thank you. And you mentioned this musical.
0: Oh, yes.
1: Can you share a little
0: about
1: that?
0: Sure. Suffs, which is a Tony Award winning musical. Suffs is short for the Suffragists, and it chronicles the life of Alice Paul and Carrie Chapman Catt and and other suffragists that worked so hard for the women's right to vote. And it talks a lot about intergenerational work that is done and how one generation after the other has a different goal, a different tact, a different strategy. In getting the right to vote, women pulled together under Alice Paul and Ida B. Wells and others, and had the first March on Washington. They had hundreds of thousands of people to show up the day before the inauguration and to try to form a National Women's Party and to force the right to vote for women. It took 100 years to get that far. Yeah. And upon passage, which is, a whole big plot of the play, they immediately got to work on the Equal Rights Amendment in 1922.
1: Good that you mentioned the year. This has been going on for 100 years.
0: That's right.
1: Still going on.
0: And that was really the germ of the way the National Women's Political Caucus started was at the National Convention, at the Democratic National Convention, when women, bipartisan women's rights activists came together. Shirley Chisholm, Betty Friedan, of course, Fannie Lou Hamer, Bella Abzug, and Gloria Steinem, Jill Ruckelshaus was another, came together to say, look, we do not have equal rights, and this is not a new idea. This has been around for hundreds of years. The rest of the world is looking at women's rights, and we are blind to it, and we still are today. So it's humbling and scary and sometimes depressing that we're still in this fight, but we have to find ways to keep renewing it, and that's part of what our organization is hoping to do.
1: I love that you're bipartisan, and I love that the founders were bipartisan. I would be remiss if I didn't mention that Jill Ruckelshaus was married to Bill Ruckelshaus, who was the very first administrator of EPA.
0: That's right.
1: And when there were some real big troubles at EPA in the 1980s, the agency was just 10 years old, and President Reagan had to let go, or his EPA administrator resigned from all kind of scandal, who did he turn to? Bill Ruckelshaus, who righted the agency, who brought things together. So sometimes the environment, being that I practiced my whole law career in environmental law, reminds me of women's rights. It's really a bipartisan issue.
0: It
1: has been traditionally, and it's just, sometimes people try to co-opt it for their side. But I'm glad your organization is bipartisan.
0: We are.
1: Yeah. Maybe we should talk a little more about your group.
0: So Greater Women's Political Caucus, our goal is to recruit, train, and elect women at all levels of office. We are a local chapter of the national organization, which was formed in 1971. We came along pretty quickly. I don't know if we're the oldest chapter, but we are one of those. We have been around since 1972, which is... it's kind of hard to believe that we're still kicking and we're still fighting. And we've had ebbs and flows, but our organization had a big renewal after the 2016 election and the Women's March that we sponsored here, and that certainly re-energized the movement.
2: Well, yeah, I imagine things that seemed old hat, women's rights, that's done. I imagine in 2016,
1: wasn't that March? Wasn't that right after Inauguration Day?
2: Yeah.
1: And I think the three of us, and maybe even some other folks in our audience, I hope, were at that march.
2: I
0: was
1: fabulous.
0: DJing at that march.
1: My neighbors was there. I was like, oh, you're here. Hi.
0: Yeah, it was a great
1: day.
0: Thanks
1: for doing that hard work.
0: It's hard to keep up that kind of momentum like our sisters back in, before World War I had the march. And a lot of people say, you know, what does a march do? And that is true. In and of itself, that's not our goal. But it is to band together and to call attention.
1: Yes. Mm-hmm.
0: And at the same time, there's other things that we're doing, like making sure mm-hmm. that women are teed up to run for office, because we believe, well, for one thing, we're 50% of the population, probably a little bit more. Mm-hmm. And we have not only a right to be represented, but that's best for our society. We should mm-hmm. have a voice. We should tap the talents of all of us, just not half of us or a quarter of us. Mm-hmm. And so, you know, we, you know, I often quote my hero, and Ruth Bader Ginsburg, who was asked, when's there going to be enough women on the Supreme Court? And she said, when there are nine, when there's all of them.
2: Yeah.
0: You know, why not?
2: Yeah.
0: There's been hundreds of years. It's all been men. So
2: so I
0: think about that. You know, why do we have a quota? Mm-hmm. So our organization really works at all levels of government. We are we also track women that are running for public office. I'm sorry to report that Missouri and Kansas are, you know, our number of women elected officials, certainly statewide and in state legislatures, isn't. We're at number 37 and 36 in Kansas
1: below,
0: and Missouri.
1: Below half.
0: We've Missouri used to be a lot higher than that.
1: Mm-hmm.
0: You know, can't speculate why. You know, term limits, all kinds of other things came into play. But at the local level, we are seeing a lot of movement. And so the Greater Kansas City Women's Political Caucus, we train and endorse women. We also write checks. We have a PAC where we write checks to women to help send them on their way. And we teach women how to be good policymakers eventually, but we pair them up with elected officials who share their stories and give them technical assistance.
2: Mm-hmm.
0: And we do that in a lot of ways. But we try to recognize that there's really power in group of women sitting for a campaign school, for example, which we do every year.
2: Yeah.
0: You know, 75 women together, some elected officials, some that we've endorsed, like our prosecutor in Jackson County, Melissa Johnson, came back. You know, she went to school, to our campaign school, and then she comes back and she mm-hmm. becomes a facilitator.
1: Yeah.
0: Congresswoman Charisse Davids, the first time she considered running for office, she came to our campaign school, and now she comes back and mm-hmm. she's kind of our poster child, we'll call her, for our movement. And so that women can lean on each other, get advice, but also learn how to do hard things and have hard conversations that maybe do not come naturally to them.
1: Yeah, sure. Hard conversations and conflict gets resolved by talking it out. That, you know, if you have a conflict, have a conversation. So we're coming up pretty soon in a couple minutes to a break. And I was wondering, can you, like you said, campaign school, and that may sound really foreign to people that haven't got involved in politics as much as folks in your organization. What is that like, going to campaign school?
0: Well, it's a day, and we have a grant from a wonderful local foundation called the Women in Politics Foundation
1: mm-hmm.
0: that, thanks to them, women can apply and be accepted to campaign school, and they can come free of charge. It's one day.
1: Mm-hmm.
0: And they learn tips and tricks on how to fundraise. We also did some role-playing on what it's like to knock on a door and have a stranger open that door and talk with them about who you are and practice saying why it is that you're running for office.
2: Mm-hmm.
0: And we break into groups and really form relationships that last for a very long time. Like I mentioned Charisse Davids,
1: mm-hmm.
0: who was inspired after 2016. And she's inspired a whole bunch of other younger women and other women who have run for office. So we try to lean on that. And we also try to remind women that, and we can talk about why there aren't so many women in politics or elected.
1: Sure. And what kind of women run. But
0: right.
1: I think right now we're about ready for another station break and a little more information about fundraising.
2: Fundraising, yes. Yes. We're doing here.
3: Hey, I really hated to interrupt that. So there's so much, you're giving so much great information, and we really appreciate it because, you know, this is the station that allows folks to come in and give that information so other folks can hear it. 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You can also hit us up online at kkfi.org. And you can certainly do the text line, which is KKFI Peace, P-E-A-C-E, to 50155, or transmitter to 50155. And we'll get you set up.
5: And Kelly, when you're talking about these ideas that we're able to discuss, I just want to make a plug for, we know there's great music on here, and we know a lot of local musicians get played, but something that I like about the station is that, whether you're interested in local politics, state politics, or national, international politics, this is really a place to come. We have shows that I listen to every week, every yep. day, like Democracy Now, Understanding Israel and Palestine, mm-hmm. Cowtown Conversations, yep. Heartland Labor Forum. There's so many great shows.
3: Jaws of Justice, Law and Disorder. Yes. I mean, like, there's so much on here. And, you know, like you said, the majority of our content is music, but you know, music is also really a great form of protest, as we know. And they say, uh-huh. what, the winners write the history and the losers write the song. Yeah. But, you know, if you look at it, that's where the history's at. Yeah. So, you know, if you look at Democracy Now!, you know, she uses a lot of music in her programming yeah. too. And, yeah. and it's about, you know, it's not protest. It's just about people. And so that's what the station is about. It's about people. It's about shows like your guys. You guys work on this very, very hard. I know that every DJ here, every programmer here is taking their time out each week to make sure that their show is something that people can get something out of.
5: Yeah, and we like donating our time. We spend a lot of time here. We'd like for our friends out there, our listeners, to donate a little bit of their money so we can keep yeah. going.
3: $5 yeah. cup of coffee here and there, that, you know, what you get from this is will go for more, much further than a cup of coffee, because you know what? An hour after you've drank it, your caffeine high is gone. But after you've listened to this show,
5: you can be mad for days.
3: That's exactly right. You can be ramped up. This is So, well, guys, I'll let you get back to it, because it's absolutely important information, and we appreciate having you here, Laura, and thank sure. you very much. Guys, call us, 888-931-0901.
5: Kelly Daugherty, thank you.
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8: 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And we're interviewing Miss Laura
0: Loiacono.
8: It's a beautiful name, and I didn't want to mess it up again.
2: Is that an Italian name?
0: It's Italian. Sicilian.
2: Really, yeah.
8: Sicilian. Oh, I'd love to go to Sicily. So welcome back again to Chautauqua. And we are talking a little bit about women's issues. That's what this show is about. But especially pathways and experiences that people have in running a campaign and getting elected and coming back through Laura's organization to help other women run. So can you talk a little bit more, Laura, about what kind of women run for office and
0: yeah, I'd love to.
8: Et cetera.
0: There's lots of motivations, right, for people to run for office and become civically minded. It takes a certain amount of ego and lots of money, that's for sure. And we know that, you know, men outraise women, and also men donate more than women do. So that's something that we talk about as well. But the motivation for running is, I do think there are some differences with women. Maybe more collaborative, solutions minded. A lot of women are starting out, and we endorse them and train. They may be running for the public utility board. They may be running for school board, community college board, governor, Congress, state legislature, mayor, all different levels. But I think women want to basically look at governing as collaborating and solving problems. And so I think we see a lot of women come out of the legal field, of course, but more and more are coming out of fields like social work and teaching. And that doesn't necessarily bring a lot of confidence to be able to run for office. So we try to keep that in mind when we do things like the campaign school or different trainings or helping on fundraising. I'm noticing a lot of my friends who are elected to public office are social workers. And I can name a whole bunch just sitting here, from, you know, running for governor to county commission. And it's very interesting, their outlook on life and their desire to solve problems that they have seen in their careers. Some are mothers, some are not, some have families. That's, you know, I obviously many are mothers, but not exclusively, but they tend to come from the helper the helper professions. You know, if you have a problem, you know, look for a helper. Well, and they look at it that way, is that they're there to solve an issue. And I think the expectation for many, and I would like to say most women that are elected to office, is they come in with the assumption that it's going to be collaborative, that they're going to work on a problem. Now, sometimes they hit a brick wall, and that can be very frustrating. But we also are a tenacious gender, right?
8: Yeah. Persistent.
0: So, persistent. Yeah. And so I think that's very interesting, and we take that, like I said, we take that into consideration. We also take into consideration age differences, and we try to make sure that our panels that we do, the awards that we give, which we can talk about, our membership in general, that we reach out to African American women, Latina women, Asian women. We really try to make sure that we partner with other women's organizations and civil rights organizations when we talk about issues, to make sure that we don't come off as that we have all the answers. We want to make sure multiple voices are heard. And I do think that's a trait of women.
5: I think it's interesting that you're talking about the fact that you're finding that the candidates are more interested in collaboration. One thing that I've been reading a lot about is how effective in the past collaboration was, when we would have these bills that were co-sponsored by Democrats and Republicans. And then, of course, as we know, Newt Gingrich came in, and all of a sudden it was all about no compromise and totally discredit the other side. And, you know, there's
0: kind
5: nothing
0: of scorched
5: to be gained.
0: Earth.
5: Yeah, there's nothing to be gained by working with the other side. And I mean, I do believe women are less likely. I think that we're used to, first of all, we're used to being in, if you look at as a foreign teacher, I can say, looking at careers like teaching and social work, is that we are aware that there's no easy answers, and you aren't going to come up with, well, all we have to do is this. You know, it's most of the problems we're dealing with are complicated and multifaceted, and it's going to require the same kind of solutions.
0: That's right.
5: I think that's encouraging to think about women maybe being able to right the ship a little bit in that way.
8: Thanks, Julie. I think that's so true. I just want to add some other words that keep coming to mind when we say that women have a tendency as part of their makeup to be collaborative. Men have a tendency as part of their makeup to be competitive. It's a generalization for sure. But along with that, there's these other things. Competition, compromise, consensus, complexity, just to name a bunch of C words that are really critical, I think, in governance.
0: That's right.
8: And so when you say that, you know, women bring this trait, they also can also help with these other things that are necessary, the complexity, the compromise. One day maybe you get to a consensus, very rare, but you're absent consensus. What do you do? And even consensus within your own caucus. You know, you have to be willing to look at collaboration, including compromise, including recognizing complexity. So I love that you're trying to teach those things and you're recognizing, wow, look at these interesting social workers, teachers, helper kind of professions that make great candidates. You know, speaking from the lawyer in me, where I went to law school and was trained, here's how you win in a trial, you know, and there's a loser and there's a winner and it's a gamble in front of a judge, versus me as a lawyer in negotiation training. It's win-win. It's a whole different ballgame.
0: But we need us all, right? We need yes and, right?
8: Yes,
0: we need experts in the law, and we also need people that have experience and working with people in abuse and neglect or abused women
8: and sometimes
0: or neglected
8: it is
0: children.
8: Win-lose, you know? Yeah. Sometimes it feels that way. But what we want is this idea that social problems and social governance. How cool to have a social worker there.
0: That's right. That's right.
8: So thank you for bringing that up. I kind of want to wrap up that, unless there's anything like kind of for younger women that you'd like to share about maybe joining. You mentioned you have a different perspective
0: That's right.
8: for ages, but what about the younger
0: That's
8: women?
0: That's right. We're the Greater Kansas City Women's Political Caucus, which is a mouthful, but we're at gkcwpc.org. And on there, you'll find that we, at our regular membership meetings, which we do a lot by Zoom because we found during COVID that we, kind of like radio, we're able to reach a lot more people. We even do candidate forums on Zoom now. So we have we're going to be having a session next Tuesday to talk about the Missouri constitutional amendments, which hopefully we'll get to here with some experts who are going to talk about that. And then next month we have statewide Kansas candidates talking about the Kansas Supreme Court changes that are going to be on their constitution in the August primary. We have lots of different events. We have a huge event coming up in September called the Torch Awards, where we give awards to women who pass the torch to others, young women of promise, community organizers. We recognize media. We haven't announced who our winners are this year. The event is on September 10th. And then we also have a good guy, Mel Carnahan Good Guy Award, because we realize allies are very important.
5: Yeah.
0: So that's a tradition that we have. And we also have a tradition at our events to making sure that people can get up and speak, introduce themselves, that candidates or office have a chance. Sometimes that's their first time they've talked in public about why they're running. So we leave space at all of our events for our elected officials and candidates to speak out. As you mentioned, we are bipartisan. We have been since 1971, but we also support reproductive health care. So to get our endorsement and training and to work with us, we ask that that you be identify a female. That's what our bylaws say right now. That's probably evolving some, and that you are committed to reproductive health care.
5: Now, you'd mentioned that, is it this Tuesday, did you say, that
0: this
5: you're having
0: Tuesday,
5: a...
0: This Tuesday, yeah, well, 7 o'clock on Zoom.
5: Now, anybody that's interested...
0: Yes,
5: can,
0: please
5: for
0: join
5: that.
0: Us.
5: Okay.
0: Yeah, go to All our right. website, and you can, or our Facebook page, and please
5: tell
0: join
5: us. Tell
0: us
5: that website one more time.
0: GKCWPC, Greater Kansas City Women's Political Caucus.org, and you can find us on Facebook. That's where we have a lot of followers. And on Tuesday, we're going to be featuring Kara Heil, who's with Missouri Abortion abortion access, and mm-hmm. she's going to talk about what's going on in Missouri. And then State Representative Patty Manser, who represents Midtown, and she's going to be talking about this last legislative session. So hope you can join us on Tuesday.
8: And that's open to women and men.
0: Anybody, all come.
8: All ages.
0: Yep. And we keep our meetings an hour. We're efficient, like the good, like you would expect women run organizations to do. We don't have snacks because we're on Zoom, but we do run a tight ship and an effective meeting.
8: That's sweet. That's nice to be on Zoom. So thank you so much for sharing about your organization. But let's do move on to some questions about these constitutional amendments.
0: Sure.
8: And maybe start off with what's going on in Missouri, and please add in issues in Kansas as well.
0: Sure.
8: We had an interesting conversation not long ago about these constitutional amendments. And one of the ones that seems to be very far-ranging in its potential effect on how laws get passed in Missouri, how the Constitution gets amended. So it's a constitutional amendment that's proposed to change our Constitution to make it more difficult to amend the Constitution by petition. And it's called the Petition Initiative. And it is on the ballot in Missouri for August, just 2 months. Can you just... I guess I have a couple general questions about it. Are you familiar enough the petition initiative to describe that?
0: Yeah, let me start by saying, because our friends in Kansas often get, are perplexed about what's going on in Missouri and vice versa. So
8: yes.
0: Let me just say that Missouri is one of, I believe it's 19 states, so not all the states have citizen initiative, which simply mm-hmm. means that our Constitution allows within boundaries, if you get enough signatures, you can place an issue on the ballot. So Colorado has that, California, Missouri. We also have a referendum in Missouri, which means the legislature can refer an issue to the voters. And our friends in Kansas have that. So the legislature can refer a question. So that's why we often bundle those and call them referendum and petition. So you're right. In Missouri, the citizen initiative process has really served as, in the last 20 years since I've lived here, as really kind of a counterweight to a heavily leaning one-party state legislature and growing view. Political view.
8: Just a slight interruption. I just want to make a point on that because we have this initiative petition in Missouri, we had things that our legislator in Jeff City might not agree with, but we have Medicaid expansion, we have marijuana legalization, we had minimum wage increase, we have ethics reforms and abortion rights. And all of that came about because of this constitutional provision that we can have an initiative of the people make change.
0: So when the legislature did not take advantage of Medicaid expansion, for example, the people got together and decided that they were going to put that on the ballot. As I said, kind of a counterweight to that, we don't enforce the issue, which is really interesting. That's a tool that Kansas doesn't have. When we look at reproductive health care, there's interesting things happening in both of our states. In Missouri, as you all know, we passed Amendment 3 soundly that in entrenching in our Constitution women's rights to reproductive health care and abortion. That did not go over so well with the legislature, and so they are willing to change the Constitution to make it less easy to have that citizen.
8: That's
0: initiative.
8: Going to be up for a vote in November, if
0: I
8: have it right.
0: August. So. Well,
8: That
0: but first,
8: November,
0: we got to get
8: first.
0: Through,
8: we got to get through.
0: We
8: got to
0: get
8: through
0: August.
8: August.
0: So what August is going to do? There's several things on there, but for purposes of our discussion, it's going to make it harder to pass the test of how many signatures and how many votes you got. Yeah. So you get the signatures, the Secretary of State, who's got a lot of power in the state of Missouri in terms of things like the way the ballot question is formed, which we could talk about for a long time. Maybe you can do that on another program.
8: Yeah, we talk about ballot candy once in a while, but go ahead.
0: It's very key. And that's what we're looking at right now, is what is the ballot language going to say when you get into the ballot box or you get it in the mail on August 4th? What is that going to say? What is it going to tell you? And so in November, you'll be asked to weigh in on abortion and also and reproductive health care and also trans rights. But before that, in August, the question that will be before Missouri voters is the way in which that can pass. So the way probably what's going to be on the ballot, and we still have a couple of court to get through, but we'll say you have to have a majority not just in the state of Missouri but in each of the congressional districts. So 50% plus one. So what that will mean is that it'll be much harder to amend the Constitution. However, if the legislature refers, we still have referendum in our pockets. If they refer an issue, it only takes a simple majority to get that passed. So one of the that is a pretty big end run towards teeing up for the November ballot, which will turn back abortion access and things like minimum wage or the other things that we've dealt with and so
8: maybe even marijuana legislation. Who knows?
0: Who knows, right?
8: And what on next? And on that's not an issue right
0: that's
8: now.
0: That's right. So, and on the Kansas side, and kind of a parallel move, there is a move to, because, as you know, our friends in Kansas passed abortion rights, and they did that on a referendum, and it didn't go quite as planned by that majority party, and now they are going to say that it's the Supreme Court and the courts that need fixing. And so what they're proposing is to undo what has become a national standard, actually known as the Missouri Plan, and many about how we select our judges. And so in Kansas, they're going to be asked in August to change that plan and to elect Supreme Court judges in partisan elections, which would be very different. And as we saw, like in Wisconsin, where a Supreme Court seat cost millions of dollars. And so that would be definitely a step backwards in what has been the standard nationally and how we select judges. Yeah.
2: What's alarming, particularly alarming, is the timing of this. Of course, in an August election, we typically don't expect the turnout that we do in a November election. And it seems to me, it's a way of sneaking in really big stuff in that, whereas we know that everyone's going to, you know, in November we're electing, you know, congressmen and senators, and there'll be a big turnout, but, you know. Well,
0: probably the good word to use here would be surreptitious, right?
2: Yes,
0: it's
2: yes.
0: not a direct way to say, you know, are you for or against this issue? It's convoluting the issue, and that is one of the problems, one of the big problems of what I'm talking about is the Secretary of State and the courts keep rewriting the ballot language. They still, here we have got an election coming up in 2 months, and we still don't know what the ballot question is going to say.
2: Yeah, isn't it true in Missouri, one of the biggest problems is with this income tax? They feel like the wording is very unclear about how this, you know, how if we don't have an income tax, where's the money going to come from? And that's been made somewhat unclear by a lot of the language they've
0: used. That's exactly right.
2: Because that it's going to be us paying for it in our sales tax, and there's a lot of disagreement about how to make that clear, I think,
0: or unclear.
2: Right?
0: Let's be honest. You know that the Secretary of State is saying he is trying to make it simpler for us to all understand when we pull up our ballot. Oh, that's very clear what they're doing, but I don't think, you know, something as complicated and complex as the tax code, or how we manage our budget and how we spend our money as a state that has taken, you know, legislature upon legislature mm-hmm. to come up with can be boiled probably down into simple language. But that is the test before us, is mm-hmm. how we voters are going to interpret what that ballot language says.
2: Yeah. And it seems like a lot of lack of faith in your average voter, too. I know I found it very offensive when they said that the reason that they abortion, the reason that
8: revote passed,
2: they said it was, but we didn't understand what we were voting for. And as a voter, I found that very offensive, what do you mean we didn't know what we were voting for? We knew exactly what we were voting for, and we wanted it.
0: We'll say it once again for the people in the back and in all parts of the state.
8: Yes.
0: This is, we understand what we're voting for, and
8: yes.
0: we'll have another cut at it, hopefully, in November. But I guess I would say what's interesting is, and I have a policy background, not a partisan background, and I've worked for national state legislative organizations and kind of tracked these issues.
8: Mm-hmm.
0: What maybe some folks are forgetting is the pendulum will swing the other way. So what seems advantageous right now, in 10 years, it could work just as well against them.
8: We had the Hancock Amendment when I was young, and that was an initiative petition control the raising of our taxes in Missouri. And this would really affect that amendment.
0: This would
8: change how the Hancock Amendment functions.
0: I also think one thing that I heard recently is a state legislator was mentioning that to defeat a ballot initiative, even if you are successful in getting it on the ballot, mm-hmm. all it would take is to pour a lot of money into one congressional district,
8: yes.
0: and tank it. However, it also mm-hmm. works the other way, right? So
8: yes.
0: the other side can also pour a lot of money. Mm-hmm. But what it means is less direct democracy,
8: yes.
0: and that we have less say.
8: Yeah.
0: And so I think it'll be fascinating to see how this
5: goes.
0: Sure.
5: So, Jane, real fast.
8: We're running out of time.
5: Yeah, we are not yet, but okay. real fast, I do want to say we've only got a couple of minutes for you to donate KKFI Peace to 50155, Transmitter to 50155. You can get on KKFI.org and click the donate button. Or you may call 888-931-0901. I tell you, there is the coolest T-shirt that you can get for only $10 a month. It is a tie-dye shirt. Every one of them is a little bit different. They are totally individualized.
8: Unique, handmade tie-dye.
5: Yes, and it says Transmitting Peace, Love, and KKFI. And I tell you, I love it. It's a gorgeous shirt.
8: I do, too. And it's got the colors of blue and gold and red, and it's really sweet. And the tie-dye is kind of a cloud blue. It just looks like KKFI floating in the air.
5: And so we really would like to get some more donations there. We have just a few minutes. Let's get back to you.
8: Yeah, KKFI PEACE. Text that one. So thanks a lot if you have a little bit to share with this radio station. And we are running out of time. And I would just like to say that before we leave the initiative petition, it's part of our American democracy. It's in our federal constitution. We have the right of freedom of assembly. We have the right to petition our government. And, you know, thank goodness that is in our Missouri constitution, that right. And we should exercise it as we've done. But how would you like to share with us anything else that we missed, you know, that because we just have a little bit of time left, about your organization
0: sure.
8: or these initiatives or any other amendments?
0: I recognize that just as the suffragists from the turn of the century and the women of the early 60s and then 70s and our mothers and parents, we can't know what's going to come ahead, but we know that we have to set it up for women to be leaders in the future. I know a lot of young women aren't always interested in a membership organization or sitting and working with bylaws, but we work really hard to tee it up and hope that all women and females can feel included. And at our events, as I said, and you can find more about that on our website, Greater Kansas City Women's Political Caucus, and we are welcoming. We have scholarships to our events so women can participate and show up.
5: Laura, I hope maybe you'll come back in the fall during the election season and bring maybe some of the people that have been to campaign school back. Would love to talk to them here.
0: Yeah, lots and the list is long and mighty of women who've been through campaign school.
8: Yeah. So with that, I think we're about ready. Ben Hume, our operator, is looking at me. Are we about ready to shut down?
4: The operator is bouncing between about three different clocks that are all saying different things. So I think it's doable to just go ahead and call this one.
8: I think there's a lot looking ahead that gives me hope in advocating for women's rights, especially when I meet someone like Laura and she comes and tells us about her wonderful organization and how she's helping women candidates get elected of all ages and all backgrounds, including social workers and teachers. So thank you so much for being our guest. And I am Jane Kleckner with Chautauqua, and we are at 90.1 FM KKFI, Kansas City Community Radio. Coming up next is Urban Connections. And also next week here, we're going to be talking about a book called How Democracies Die. It should be really interesting.
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0: 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This is Urban Connections. I'm your host, Donna Morrow Wolf. Our guests, I am pleased to say, are joining us again here today. That is Wasim Khan and Andrea Smith Khan of Baraza African Centers, African Cultures Center. And we're pleased to have them back with us again. Hi, and how are you both doing these days?
1: Yeah. As always, it's an honor to be here with you and always to talk to you. It's a joy.
2: Yep, same here.
0: Absolutely, always a pleasure. You guys are still holding down the fort over there at Baraza African Cultures Center. Let's let the people know, those of who are not familiar with your organization, what that organization is about. Now, Wasim is the CEO of Baraza African Culture Center. He's a certified diversity professional and a Jan Kolloba certified individual. We'll let him tell you about that. He has vast experience working with immigrants, refugees, and indigenous peoples. He's been in this Kansas City area for about 30 short years, doing hard work in our community. Andrea is the Chief Education Officer of Baraza African Cultures Center. She's also a certified diversity professional, certified diversity trainer, certified leadership and team building trainer, certified safe space trainer, and is also a Jan Kolloba certified individual. And she has extensive experience working with immigrants, refugees, and indigenous peoples also in the area. She has over 30 years educational experience teaching on three continents and with people of all ages. What a calling, both of you. And I just personally want to thank you for your work. And please tell the people about Baraza African Cultural Center.
2: Thank you. First of all, I could see you are having a little bit of problem with the Jan Kolloba. So
0: okay,
2: I'm going to fix that right now so you don't have that kind of problem again. So I'm going to teach you a song, okay?
0: Okay.
2: Are you ready?
0: Ready.
2: Okay. Jan Kolloba, Jan Kolloba. No, please sing.
0: Jan Kolloba,
2: Jan Kolloba, keep on singing.
0: Jan Kolloba, Jan Kolloba.
2: One more time.
0: Jan Kolloba, Jan Kolloba.
2: Okay, now this song is going to be stuck in your mind. And now you're not going to have a problem pronouncing Jan Kolloba.
0: Okay.
2: Okay, so Jan Kolloba, actually, just a quick a definition on the song. It's from a dear friend of ours, Dr. Ngamzi, who's from Cameroon, and he comes from two tribes, and Jan Kolloba has two different meanings from the father's side and from the mother's side. And do you want to jump into that?
1: Well, on one side, it means with care. On the other side, it means watch out. And it's all tied to the game Jan Kolloba, and both of those meanings work very well with that game. You need both of those.

0: They all have this respect for each other and want to help support each other. So it is, it's a game that's kind of magical. It's kind of fun. It's a fun thing to use in training because it really brings groups together.
1: Yeah, we've used this for the military. We've used this for like Andrew said, the high professions, CEOs, CFOs, and the kids. Yeah, and what we do with this game is we disarm you from the titles that people normally carry. Do you know who I am? I'm a, you know, that kind of kills everybody. And what we do here is we disarm them from the titles and we make them sit with people that they probably have seen in their life, but they don't know who they are. And you can have a CFO sit next to a janitor. And by the end of the game, they'll be talking and all of a sudden
0: they're equals.
1: And so this is a nice way of us breaking the ice. We get people's biases out, you know, just an understanding. So this is a good segue for us to. Now, you remember the song, do you still?
2: Jan Koloba.
1: Jan Koloba. There you go. Right. I mean, yeah. So for the audience, this is like a music, food and sports is an icebreaker. You know, you can have people of all ages, all different sides of things. I mean, one of the things that bring us together is definitely music, you know?
2: Yes.
1: Yep.
2: That's how I first met you, Wasim.
1: During our good reggae
2: out
1: time.
2: Out there on that reggae scene. Yeah, man. So I'm wondering if you can take this Jan Koloba game to Congress with you sometime in
1: there. I think it would.
0: We haven't been defeated yet, but that seems very dark.
1: No. I think you're right. In this political climate that we are living in right now, I had the pleasure to. I just came back from West Africa, and it was very intriguing to see the perspective of the media that we watch here and then the media that the world watches is day and night difference. And like you said, I've been here a little bit longer than 30 years. So I believe that I am an American now because I've lived here longer than I've lived in Africa. And the reception that we Americans get when we travel right now, it's really, really bad.
2: I bet.
1: It is really bad. And when I flew, I had to go through like Europe and then to my final destination, which was in West Africa, Guinea-Conakry. As I flew, the intriguing questions people had was, for one, people don't understand how big America is. They don't understand how diverse we are. All they see is the administration, and that's all they know, and that's all they are. They have a very skewed view for the Americans, and all they see is like our leadership.
2: Sorry for that.
1: Yes, and then I don't know how political we want to get here. The question of ICE, Captain Cumming, everywhere. Mm. And they were asking me, are you going to be able to get back into the country?
2: I think that's a relevant question.
1: Yeah. So I was laughing my head off. I said, they will actually pay me to come back because they really need people like me in America to make it a beautiful place, you know? and you gotta put some humor to it because we are living in times where if you look at somebody in a different way, you get a really bad reaction. And laughter and breaking the ice is basically what I've become good at, is bringing humor to this sad life that we're living right now. You got to bring humor in it. And then this helps you to understand what people are saying. And the other important thing is listening. We don't listen, you know. We already have our minds made up. So yeah.
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0: Okay. And you mentioned the country that you visited, Guinea.
3: Guinea-Conakry.
0: Conakry. I'm not familiar with
4: There's three Guineas in Africa.
0: Okay.
4: And then there's a little new Guinea that's not in Africa. This Guinea is the one that's name is only Guinea. It's not Equatorial Guinea. It's just Guinea. But mm-hmm. to keep things clear when they're talking, Conakry is the capital city.
0: Awesome.
4: So they say Guinea-Conakry, so people don't have to guess which one.
3: Yeah, and the intriguing thing was it's a French-speaking country.
0: Mm-hmm.
3: And they have French Fula, Mandingo, so they have a lot of history on the slave trade and all this beautiful
0: mm-hmm.
3: stuff. So
0: mm-hmm.
3: my trip was we had gone to see some low-income housing and how we can come up with a solution for them,
0: Wow. Mm-hmm.
3: Yep. So it was pretty interesting. At the same time, Africa, as Africans, we love politics. You cannot get away from politics and soccer.
0: Okay.
3: Those are two things. I mean, they were very excited. The only thing that I had over them was that we are hosting the World Cup.
0: Uh-huh.
3: So this was really big for me. I mean, that was the only time they would give me a break, because I said, hey, look, guys, I am actually in Kansas City, where we'll be hosting four games, and one of those games is a quarterfinal. And then all of a sudden, the topic would shift, and we start talking about soccer, and I would just get away from it.
0: Okay, all right. That is very interesting. But are they angry? Do you think Africa is angry with America?
3: Oh, yes. Oh, yes.
0: The world?
3: Africa is extremely angry because, number one, again, why are we angry? We are angry because of the system that the colonials left for us.
0: Mm-hmm.
3: We are angry that the leadership that is in control of Africa is appointed by the Western and the European worlds.
0: Uh-huh.
3: So the anger is very real. But there is a shift. There's a shift happening, and which is really exciting for me. The younger educated diasporas, the younger educated people in Africa are taking in charge.
0: Right.
3: They understand finally what the worth of Africa is. They understand right now that we have everything that the world needs. You see, that part by design, we did not know the value of what we had. And once you get yourself pulled out of Africa and then you come and live in the Western world, or you live in Europe, or you live in Australia, and then you look at all these things going on, and you look at the bauxites, the gold, the platinum, I mean, anything that you think of it, any raw materials, they all come from Africa.
4: Mm-hmm.
3: But we've not had the education. And again, the school systems are designed for us to learn about the Europeans, the West, the Americans. We don't learn about our own history.
4: Mm-hmm.
3: We learn about other cultures, other places. That's by design, so you don't understand what you have is so valuable.
4: Mm-hmm.
3: And then we have the desire of coming to America here, and we leave Africa. So I do remember one of the Russian President Putin said that Africa is a graveyard, and Africans got really mad. Mm-hmm. Why would he call us that? And I was one of the people that thought that way. So when I first came to America, my desire was, when I die, you have to ship me to Africa. You have to ship me back home. And little did I know, as I grew older and I got to understand, my body really is just a vessel. Once you die, I mean, I'm no longer in that, my body. And it costs almost like $40,000 to send somebody. Yes,
4: wow.
3: $40,000. And this is you go home through like a cargo plane and stuff. So one of the things that Andre and I have done is we go to communities and we tell them, Africans, we are very good at fundraising when somebody dies.
4: Mm-hmm.
3: We'll quickly make a WhatsApp group and we'll raise the fund. So what Baraza is trying to do is we're trying to educate people, take the $40,000 and send it to the family back home. That will take them a long way, rather than sending a body that is going to cost you $40,000 and they're just going to end up burying them there, which is going to, again, accumulate another cost. Okay? So back to the question of Africa being a graveyard, that's the thing that us Africans have embedded in us, is when we die, we live 30, 40 years out of Africa, we live in different parts of the world. But when we die, we have this desire of going back home. So calling Africa a graveyard actually makes sense.
4: Mm.
3: That's the only time that they send you home to be buried. So what we are trying to do here with Baraza is trying to bring the brilliant minds like yourself. Thank you for having us. And educating anyone that is listening to this is there is power in numbers. You know, we got to connect ourselves. What am I doing here? And where is my obstacle? And then we find somebody else that actually where my obstacle is, that is where the solution is. And we can connect the dots. Mm-hmm. So you have all these African entities here, like Baraza, Moja World. How can we do something together and empower our people?
4: Our living legacy.
3: Yes,
4: our
3: ma'am.
4: Living legacy. Andrea, can you tell us about your experience with Baraza, your Baraza worldview? Share with our listeners.
5: Well, I love that you use the term worldview, because one of the purposes of Baraza is about cultural education.
4: Mm-hmm.
5: And cultural education, yes, is very much about everybody kind of understanding their own culture and how it's shaped them, but then exploring other cultures. And as you do that, your worldview broadens. And as we all know, you can look at something up close and very small, and you're only seeing a very small part of the picture. So as you learn about other cultures, that worldview widens that. And that means you can look at that same thing again later, but now understanding a little bit better how it fits into the world and kind of where it comes from helps you understand what it really is, and then again, your relationship to it, but also how it fits in all these cultures around you. And, you know, as in spite of maybe what some of the more recent efforts have been, the U.S. is getting more and more diverse. But that diversity, we are a nation of immigrants. That diversity has always, since day one, brought strength to our country.
4: Mm-hmm.
5: we need that diversity to keep building on that strength. And, but in order for that strength to really work, we have to, and you don't even have to embrace each other, but maybe just accept each other and, you know, feel a way that, knowing that if you support people, when you need it, they will support you, and you have, you know, a nice strong base around you in your communities, which allows communities then to be able to face the different problems that they're facing, because they have a whole group of people that brings all these worldviews into the picture. And really, it's great for problem solving. It's great for children, because they grow up in a more accepting world where they feel they belong. And so a lot of what Barraza does is really we go out and we talk to people about culture. We talk to them about their worldview. Sometimes it's in the context of African cultures, and Yan Koloba is one tool that we use for those things. But it's not really about what you need to learn about African cultures. It's about all of us needs to expand our global view. And so if we can bring other cultures in to help you understand that, it's a great way to do it. And really, over the past, it's started about the past few years, but this current year, we've actually formalized it. One of the things that we've done, and, you know, Wasim kind of touched on the universals of culture, where you have sports, you have food, and you have the arts. Things that are found in every culture that every person has. Yes, it's a little different in each culture, but it's an easy way to share culture. I mean, you know, I don't know anybody that will taste, you know, a great food from anywhere and think, oh, I don't want to taste that because it's from another country. No, you taste that and it is good. And it's like, okay, what else do they have? Mm-hmm. It's that thing that it doesn't give you a culture in depth, but it gives you at least a foot into that culture that you're kind of seeing and understanding things. And hopefully at least opens your taste buds, if not your heart and mind, to learning about more things. So what we have done is we have formalized what we call the Global Kitchen.
6: Okay.
5: And the Global Kitchen, right now we have about 10 countries represented on the Global Kitchen, and we have multiple cooks from Africa, multiple cooks from Latin America, multiple cooks from Asia, that they're bringing family recipes. They're bringing these things that have a long heritage. They are bringing these things that in their homes where they came from, it, you know, built on family, it built on community. And we're going out and sharing these dishes right now. And, you know, love the World Cup. There's a lot going on.
6: Yeah.
5: We are trying to get our presence out there and felt, because we do think that food can be magical as far as bringing people together, as far as sharing culture and winning over hearts and minds. So the Global Kitchen is working to be found all over the place. In fact, this weekend, some of us will be at the Northland Ethnic Festival.
6: Okay.
5: 2 weeks after that, some of us will be over at the Wyandotte County Festival.
6: Okay.
5: We're looking at having food at some of the watch parties in Johnson County. We have applications in with FIFA to do food there. But it's not just we want to do this right now for the World Cup. It is we want to do this continually because it builds community. And all the funds that are raised through that, each of these cooks is part of a nonprofit organization that's tied into that community.
6: Mm-hmm.
5: So these sales go to support those organizations. It's one of the main ways that our organizations are funded. So we're working together to really get a presence out there. And one of the nice things about it is, you know, I might, with Kenya, be in a booth, but we might be sharing it with Bangladesh or with Bolivia or, you know, a lot of different countries. So it's kind of a fun way that, and I mentioned Bangladesh because of where Kenya is situated on the Indian Ocean and where Bangladesh and India and all that are. You can trace the travels that people have had, the trade mm-hmm. that went up and down the coast there. And there are dishes that between Bangladesh and Kenya are very similar. Yeah, it's a little maybe the technique, a little different in some of the ingredients, especially the spices. But it shows these human connections that go all around the globe because people have always traded goods. They've always traveled some.
6: Yeah.
5: So it just kind of shows the flow of humanity through the food.
6: Very interesting. What has been going on in Kansas City as far as immigrant populations are concerned, has with this ICE situation and and all of that, what is the level of activity and engagement in Kansas City as far as you guys have seen?
4: Well, communities are traumatized.
3: My biggest thing is they have finally managed to secure a very permanent place in Leavenworth, Missouri.
6: You mentioned
3: the penitentiary. Yes, mm-hmm. that has devastated us because we weren't thinking that Kansas City would be what Minnesota faced.
6: Mm-hmm.
3: And if you drive, like you're going towards Walser Park, there is a massive parking lot, and you can see about 3,000 ICE cars parked there.
6: Where is this now?
3: This is
4: near Worlds of Fun.
3: Yes.
4: But it might be a place where the cars are being serviced.
3: Doesn't matter.
4: Uh-huh. But there is a huge presence.
3: And slowly but surely, we are listening. So the question that I have moving forward is: we'll be hosting World Cup,
6: mm-hmm.
3: and then you have people that are coming from different parts of the world that don't look like us. And what is us? I don't understand
6: what is that.
3: What is us, you know? And the us is maybe, I've been here, 37 years now.
6: Mm-hmm.
3: I still have an accent.
6: Mm-hmm.
3: And I have protected the way I sound because I don't want to sound like everybody else. I want to sound different. I want to have my own personality. This is who I am. This is who I've always been.
6: Yes.
3: But I am a target of somebody that would ask me, where am I from? Where are my documents?
6: Mm-hmm.
3: So having that in mind, and I'm a person of color, and I'm a Muslim. I mean, all the good things that God has given me, I'm very proud of those.
6: Mm-hmm.
3: But this is a question that we are having right now moving forward. As we can see, we are at war. We don't call it war. We call it whatever they want to call it. There is so much going on that ICE has become a secondary thing right now. It's become normal now. And I think this is how the new America is thinking. We pound you so hard with it, and then we take a 3-second breather, and then when you start breathing again, it becomes normal. It becomes part of your day to day thing. Mm-hmm. And there was a very big march here the other day. No King's March. And one of the funniest things, because my younger brother is in the Royal Navy in England,
6: mm-hmm.
3: and they were protesting No Kings, and we were laughing because there's a monarchy in England.
6: Oh, yeah, there is.
3: Yeah, you know, but they were saying, well, this king is okay, but the other king...
6: who is not a king.
3: Yeah. So, like I said, through conversations, Donna, through conversations, most of the times people, the fear they have or the judgments they make are so unjustified in so many ways. They don't take the time to get to know your neighbor, you know? So knowledge, exposure, all this is happening right now, but it's happening in such a fast a rate that one cannot organize. You cannot organize your thoughts because there's so much that has been thrown at us at such a high pace that by the time I had gone somewhere and the guy described America as a goldfish. And I was like, what do you mean? He says, you guys' attention span is like a goldfish. It's like 3 seconds. He says, there's so much going on here that by the time you realize that the big thing that already passed, there's already something else going on. And it is very true.
4: But it if you talk about impact on families with the ICE and everything, and this is
3: So a very true story. So we did lose a brother yesterday, day before yesterday, and they said he doesn't have a family. So
4: he was buried.
3: So we buried him, only to find out he has a son. So we were like, wow. So we missed out this whole thing that he had a son. Going back to look for the son, only to realize 2 weeks ago he was deported. by ice.
6: My.
4: And so the son doesn't
3: Son doesn't know the father passed away. The father was without any family. So we had this person in the mortuary for a few days without any wow. immediate contact. But through the Islamic Society, somebody reached out and they said, we think we have a Muslim that has passed away here and there's nobody claiming the body. Mm-hmm. So it is our right as Muslims to go and pick the person up. And we did the whole arrangement and we took care of it. And later, as we are going through the documents and reading the name, we're like, wait, this is a member of the mosque. But because of being displaced, because of being in certain situations, people are losing their homes right now because of the laws that they've put, veterans and stuff like that. So this just happens to be like the impact we're talking about. It's very real. It's happening to your neighbor, you know. And this guy, he fell at work. He was put in the hospital. They couldn't. He didn't have a phone that was reliable. So they didn't have any contacts on who would they contact, you know. So after we buried him, and Andrew just reminded me that was. Going through the documentations, we found out through somebody else. They said, "Oh no, we know the son." And then when we went to looking for the son, only the neighbor telling us, "Sorry, the ICE picked him up 2 weeks ago, and he was deported." Where was he deported? No idea.
6: No idea. Yep. Wow. So you didn't even know where to look. So,
3: yeah. No idea.
6: That is inhumane. Inhumane. We're going to have to take a break right now, and when we come back, we'll continue our conversation with Wasim and Andrea Khan of Baraza African Cultures Center, which is a great place that I'm very proud is in Kansas City. Their mission is to provide leadership through the context of African cultures, to create, preserve, and promote a deeper understanding of one's own culture and a broader appreciation of the various world cultures. What a necessary thing. Stay with us, and we'll be back after these messages.
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6: 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Urban Connections is the program. I'm your host, Donna Wolf. Our guests today, Andrea and Wasim Khan of Baraza's African Cultures Center. Thank you so much once again for being here and for doing the work that you have been doing for these many years here in Kansas City. What sustains you guys? I imagine you've seen a lot of discouraging things. What sustains you?
4: I think at the beginning of the show, you said something about a calling. And honestly, I do feel this is a calling. I do feel I've been very blessed with the experiences I've had, especially multicultural and international experiences. I feel it's very important for us to be inclusive, let everybody know they belong. But that requires some intention, it requires some education. And so because of the blessings I've had of being able to interact with a lot of people and cultures, it seems to be the obvious thing that I need to do is to help people make these connections and help bring people together. Somebody told me a while ago that I knew everyone in town, and I just said, no, it's just because I've gotten old and I've talked to a lot of people. But, you know, if what it does is... one of the events I co-chair,
5: is World Refugee Day. And for about 20 years, Kansas City has had a World Refugee Day celebration. World Refugee Day internationally is June 20th. This year, our celebration's on June 27th. And one of the things it's allowed us to do is bring multiple people together, multiple agencies, people from education to business to nonprofits come together. And it really is a celebration of refugees. And, you know, you asked a little while ago about, you know, the immigrant populations here. The National Refugee Program has been shut down. For years, we've had Della Lamb Community Services, JVS, and Catholic Charities bringing new arrivals into the country. And if people know anything about refugees, and I haven't seen the latest numbers, I think we're getting close to worldwide, close to 100 million refugees and displaced people. The program was shut down, except you may have heard when Trump made an effort to bring in some South African refugees, some white people from South Africa who are refugees. They did not go through the process that people go through to be dubbed a refugee, to be, earn the title of a refugee, because UNHCR has to give that. And it's after oftentimes multiple years of interviews and screenings and all sorts of things. Those people were not brought that way. And I was very happy to see that the International Rescue Committee has now opened a refugee resettlement agency in Kansas City. It's one of the biggest global refugee support organizations. So now we have four refugee resettlement agencies. When I was talking to them, I said, well, you know, this is new. And to me, it seemed like kind of a funny time because our refugee programs are shut down and our agencies we already had, you know, have lost a lot of funding because of that, even though they still are giving services to support people who have come here as refugees. And what I learned was they have been helping resettle some of those South African refugees.
6: Oh, boy.
5: So we will have some South African refugees in the community. And I do think, you know, aside from my ideas that they didn't quite go through the right processes to be a refugee, we do have a responsibility to welcome them into our community. It's what we need to do as global citizens. Yeah, but I could hear you, daughter. That
6: I'm sorry. I was good thing this is radio. I was probably making crazy faces or something when you said that.
5: And you know, part of it ties into these people, along with so many other people with the current regime, whatever we want to refer to it. They're being used as political pawns. They're being used to get agendas that really they have no control over or any part in. But we will be having World Refugee Day, to the happy part. We do have some education programs that we're putting on leading up to that. We have a series of called What is the American Dream? The U.S., I mean, that's part of the inspiration of, you know, growing up here and or wanting to move here, is there is that American dream where you can, anybody can come here and, you know, with hard work and a lot of breaks, can make something of themselves. That's what the dream has been. You know, grow up here, you can achieve that dream. We know there's barriers, but so what the series is about is looking at, okay, you know, so you're a refugee. What is your version of the American dream? Oh, you're an immigrant. What is your version? You've been here 30 years. What do you think of it? You were born here. What is your American dream? And kind of an exploration of what these things are. And I do think they're very, very dynamic and differ from person to person. But it's kind of that shared aspirational thing that holds the United States up as a beacon as to what it could be if we allow people to come here and have the freedom and the opportunities to pursue their dreams. So I think it's a very good program on that. World Refugee Day on June 27th, we will have cultural entertainment. We will have a lot of the organizations from around the Kansas City metro there talking about what they do for refugees, for immigrants, you know, for people in general. One of the things we did want to do was to help promote some of the refugee and immigrant owned businesses here, some of those people who are working on their American dream. But before we pushed that, we did go talk to some of the businesses, and understandably so, some of them said, you know, right now I really don't want my business name out there. Wow. Which, these are business people. They want business.
6: Yeah.
5: But yeah, they're not comfortable getting out there. And honestly, last year especially, but again this year, we debated whether or not to have this almost 20-year-old celebration,
4: because we were worried, you know, what if we invite all these people and ICE shows up, gotten people deported, not intentionally, but, you know, it would be on us. So we have made some changes. We are going to have it. We, you know, it's open to the public. It's during World Cup. There's a game that night. The mayor's going to try to, you know, stop by there and see us and welcome everybody. It's a hard time that, you know, we're supposed to be celebrating people who have been through terrible hardships, come here and recreate lives. And actually, if you look at the children of a lot of these refugees who come, they may struggle for several years because there's language differences, everything. But they, that American dream, they really instill in their children who grow up to be, you know, doctors or attorneys or, you know, very accomplished people, you know, college professors, that they do latch onto that dream and they do work very hard to make something of themselves.
6: Andrea, what defines a refugee? What do you have to do? What criteria is it that gives you that status, and what does it mean?
4: First thing is you have to be out of your country. You can't be a refugee within your own country. And you will have to have left for some sort of persecution, you know, political retribution, gender violence, something that your life was actually in danger. And then once you get to some of these refugee camps, and, you know, there's one in Kenya that was, I think, built in the 1990s to be a temporary camp.
6: Mm-hmm.
4: Well, now 35 years later, there's people who have born there, died there, lived their whole life there. It just keeps getting bigger. But UNHCR, the UN's High Commission on Refugees, will have a presence there, and they have a whole criteria that people have to go through. You know, why did they leave their country? Is there really a risk on their life? There's persecution there. So they check out people's stories, and they make sure that, yes, these people had to flee their country. They can't go back. At least at this time in world history, they cannot go back. And so, you know, they stay in these camps. They go through the processes, the multiple interviews, everything to check out the story, see if they meet all the criteria. And then, like I said, even then, less than 1% of refugees get settled in a third country.
3: Yeah, and they don't even know where their final destination
4: no,
3: will be.
4: No, they have no say over that. Most of the people who are resettled, a lot of them are people with either health conditions or, you know, some challenges with disabilities. Having family someplace helps, because, you know, then the government knows that they'll get here and they can connect with family. They have a network, and that helps. But there is a big lift put on our refugee resettlement agencies, who have deadlines as to when they have to have these people self-sufficient and having a job and, you know, taking care of their family. And when you've spent 10, 20 years in a camp, haven't had a job for 10 or 20 years, don't know the language, and, you know, or working cross-culturally, and you may have 6, 8 kids that you have with you that you need to support, it's very difficult. But those people come here and they take on the challenge. They come here and they are very serious about that American dream. They're very serious about making it a new life for their children so they have opportunity.
6: How are people getting to the Kansas City area? Do we still have people who are crossing the borders from what? Not just Mexico, from Canada, for wherever? How are people, and are people still arriving here in the United States as refugees?
4: Like I said, the government has shut down the formal refugee resettlement program. There are people who come through the border on their own, and legally they can cross the border and request political asylum. They are set up with court dates again to test, do you really qualify for political asylum? But, you know, these hordes of people, they say, are crossing the borders, or I guess, mm-hmm. you know, the current government structure has stopped a lot of that. But most of the people who are crossing over were, you know, either coming for a visit or coming to request political asylum. When they talk about undocumented people here, one of the number one ways that people end up undocumented here is they come in legally and then overstay mm-hmm. their what they can stay. So as far as, you know, a bunch of illegals crossing the border, as they would say, that's not really how these things are happening. People who come here, most of them, even if they come here and they're undocumented, again, using people as pawns, that the government has these specific stories of somebody who was killed by an illegal immigrant. That is by far the exception to any rule. Immigrants, and especially those who are undocumented, are the least likely to break laws here, partly because they know they do that, and you know, that could be, they could be shipped out or put in jail or whatever it is. Immigrants and refugees are not the dangerous ones. It's the people who are born and raised here that really cause danger.
6: Do you guys think there will ever come a time when U.S. citizens could be refugees in America? Yes.
3: So just to add to that, Donna, I want our listeners to understand that coming from me, the opportunity that I got in America, I don't think I would have got it anywhere in the world. So it is very important for the listeners to understand that America is the land of opportunity. America gives you accessibility to things that other nations are craving for, education, I mean, things like that. So being here, I am showcasing the best of America in Africa, like taking our technology where we can build one house a day. Okay, so this is the Americas, because this is why America is so advanced when it comes to medication, when it comes to water systems, when it comes to food security. So I am showing the rest of the world that we have a really good America. There is just a small percentage that you can't generalize that the whole of America is bad. We do have a group of people that have are doing really bad things, but the rest of the Americans, I mean, if you look at the polls right now, I mean, everybody's against the war right now. But so I when you ask how do we sustain ourselves, I sustain myself by the opportunity that I get to travel around the world, and I take technologies from here and I build bridges, not walls. Mm-hmm. So
4: I literally build walls too.
3: But at the same time, so I am excited that there are like maybe 90 or 80% of Americans that really love the world. You know, we all look for belonging, and we have found some really nice companies here that actually have a soft spot for Africa. We have people that in my circle of group, I have people that feel they are obligated to give something back, you know. So we do have people of all walks of life here that really want to make a better living. They say that we can change the world by showing kindness, you know. So working with water systems on a level of like 10, 15 million people, you know. Working with medications, working with mobile clinics, you know, what I would like to showcase on the Baraza side and on my other company called Mojo Worldway is we take the best of what America has to offer, and we share it with our brothers and sisters around the world. And when we do that, not only do we share the technology, but we share the knowledge. We are working, right now I'm working with at least 4 universities in Africa where we are using our American curriculum to teach the young civil engineers on how to become the difference, you know, the change. So if you start from an education level where you can actually educate the person on why are we building this way and why is it better for the environment, and that's the change right there. So I am actually planting seeds and hoping that even far after I'm gone, what we have started, somebody else will continue. So on my end, I want to give back what America has given to me. I want to showcase the beautiful side of America. I mean, and just like you, what you're doing on the radio, if we didn't have access to you, not people would never get to hear the good things that is happening within America, you know?
6: There is a lot of negative information and misinformation, and it's a privilege to use this platform to expose things like what you guys are doing at Baraza. Speaking of which, what other things do you have coming up here?
4: As far as going out in the community and, you know, again, going back to those universals of culture and the things that bring people together and, you know, kind of celebratory ways of bringing culture and people together. The Ethnic Enrichment Commission's Diplomatic Ball will take place. It is an amazing event where everybody comes in either black tie, formal, or traditional attire. So you have about 600 people there, and you walk in, and everybody's dressed with food from, or with clothing from these cultures around the world. And it's just an amazing thing to walk into and see all of that and see that much diversity and humanity come together for a night.
3: 2027, 11 African countries are hosting the Diplomatic Ball. Way, way overdue. And we are...
4: It'll be a ball like no other. That
3: yes. So this one, we are very excited. 11 countries, and we're going to showcase. We already have a theme, the Voyage of the Drums.
4: The theme comes from, and we're teaming with UNESCO on this. You know, Kansas City has a UNESCO designation as a creative city of music. We got that in, I believe it was 2017. I do think it's one of the best kept secrets in Kansas City. We should all be screaming from the rooftops about it because it's an amazing honor and very unique to us. And we got it because of our Kansas City Jazz. Mm-hmm. The Voyage of the Drum was what the application went through as with UNESCO, and it traced the roots of jazz back to Africa and the drums and everything in Africa, which really spread throughout the world. Actually, 10 African countries that will host this ball and African American. So, of course, we have to, you know, show the roots in Africa all the way up to our Kansas City Jazz. So it will be an amazing night. You know, just stay tuned. We'll be announcing the date soon for next year. Teamed up with Lenexa and the public market there, we will have Global Neighbors and Flavors there the first week of June. We will be popping up there on some other weekends, and it'll be the people from the Global Kitchen will be popping up there to do things. Global Neighbors and Flavors will also have entertainment. We will do Arts in the Park in North Kansas City. We have several watch parties in Johnson County.
3: How about the new bridge?
4: Oh, and yes, the big news around here of the Rock Island Bridge opening, we are working with them to get some of our groups there and, you know, bring some international culture to the Rock Island Bridge, which if you haven't seen it is actually, it's truly an amazing facility. It's very nice. It's a railroad bridge. Okay. So it's very sturdy, very strong, hasn't been used in decades. It spans the river from the Missouri side to the Kansas side. And so it's something that will be connecting both sides of our metro. And it's really a place, it's been built as a gathering place. And so okay. They have lots of areas where people can gather. They do have a permanent restaurant there. They have an event space. They have other spaces for things. And like I said, the Global Kitchen will be there popping up on occasions to bring yummy food to people.
3: The ambience on this bridge is mind-blowing. It's it's going to become one of the landmarks that Kansas City will be known for. Okay. Is the way they have preserved it, and it's brought it back to life. It's down the West Bottoms, am I right?
6: That's the West Bottoms, yeah.
3: Yes. So so Kansas City is transforming to become this really diverse
4: global
3: kitchen kind of thing, you know, that's happening here. All spices from all over the world. And actually, we are a very diverse community over here. You know, that's one thing nice about us is you can, anytime there's something going on anywhere in the world, somebody from Kansas City represents us, you know. Mm-hmm. So, Donna, and we are hoping that we will have you come to the ball. You know, I'm going to invite you as my guest.
6: Okay.
3: For the African Diplomatic Ball.
6: I'll mark my calendar.
3: Yep.
6: Yeah. And by the way, the World Refugee Day, June 27th, is my birthday. There'll be another cause for celebration on that day. And where are the activities for that going to take place?
4: That will be at Garrison Community Center, Northeast Kansas City by Columbus Park. One of the things we did last year, because we've had this thing, like I said, for almost two decades, and we've always kind of had outside events. which is great, except June in Kansas City can become a little stifling. Last year, for safety reasons, we moved it inside the Garrison Community Center. It worked out very well. We're having it inside again. Thank Kansas City Parks and Rec for allowing us to have it there and being a great supporter of it, too.
6: There is an ethnic enrichment festival.
4: August 21st, 22nd, 23rd. It's the third weekend in August. So, yes, that will be here again. And with that one, we'll probably have over 50 cultures and nations represented there between the booths that have food and sell things, the stage entertainment. I mean, it's always a great event and very family friendly. Booths will have some great food for you.
6: Okay.
4: The Kansas City Public Library has been a great partner with us. It's their RISE, which is Refugee and Immigrant Services and Empowerment Program, headed by Lily Robinson, and she and I are the co-chairs for World Refugee Day.
6: Okay.
4: So it brings together a lot of entities and people around Kansas City to come and, you know, celebrate these things and work together and, you know, I say fight the good fight, because some days it does seem like it's a fight to make sure that people are treated the way they should be treated. 250 years, which it is America's birthday. We haven't quite figured all of this out. We haven't given up, though.
6: Do you write all those wonderful articles that are in that? Who writes those articles that are in that?
3: That's a debate going on right now. On a good day, it's Andrea. On a bad day, it's Andrea. And I just take all the
4: every other day.
3: I just take the credit for it since I am the CEO and the founder of it.
4: People mention an article and say, tell Wasim that they really enjoy it. And he just says, thank you.
3: You know, Andrea needs something to inspire her. So I inspire her to write these good words, you know.
4: My muse, I guess.
3: No. Honestly, all the hard work behind the scenes is Andrea and our family. I mean, they all come together and pitch in. Mm-hmm. But Andrea does 99.9% of the hard work. So what you guys see on a daily, regular war that we go to, because there are a lot of battles that we have to fight. But Andrea does an amazing job, and I am really proud of who she is, and she brings the best out in all of us. So, yes, thank you, Andrea.
4: Thank you. Oh,
6: what a beautiful tribute. That's wonderful. And those are fabulous, wonderful, well-written articles in that newsletter. I thoroughly enjoy it, and thank you for all the work that you do, both of you, Wasim and Andrea Khan of the Barraza African Cultures Center for Immigrant Rights here in Kansas City, Missouri. Thank you for being with us today.
4: Thank you.
3: One love.
6: One love.
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Hello and welcome. You're listening to the voice of D. Rashawn Gilmore, your host here on Unbossed and Unbothered. And listen, I am super excited about the show that we have prepared for you today. And I want to encourage you to, tune in, hang on, and go along for this wonderful ride with us today. And, you know, as usual, I like to begin this show with my favorite segment of all. And I think for many of you, it's your favorite as well, if you are a regular listener to this show and this hour. And that is my Reclaiming My Time segment, which, you know, let me prepare you right now for the fact that we are going to be spending today's show really not only honoring Black women, but really putting a particular frame and focus to the work and importance of Black women in politics, in community, and civic leadership. And as we get into today's show, that little tease will make a bit more sense to you. So I want to actually start by, of course, recognizing that we are still in Pride Month. And in Pride Month, we typically will see lots of Pride celebrations around the country, certainly here in Kansas City. And we had a great Pride Fest, and kudos to the team that put that on. I know a lot of folks were happy to be able to celebrate. But there are some cities where Pride couldn't happen at all this year. And it's not because they didn't want to, but it's because in several cities across the country, organizers were forced to cancel their historic Pride celebrations this month in cities like Tampa, Arlington, Tucson, all citing a political environment that has made supporting queer events nearly impossible, both politically and financially, and attending them in some places potentially dangerous. And again, we're not talking about the quote-unquote third world or something like that. We're talking about right here in the good old U.S. of A. And it's staggering. It is disappointing. It is frankly frustrating that something like that could happen. But the truth of the matter is the environment has gotten very, very, very, very threatening and dangerous. And if you don't believe me, I'm not just talking about sentiment. I'm not just talking about zeitgeist. I'm talking about things being codified into law. Again, we've talked on this hour about the Voting Rights Act. I mean, how the Supreme Court eviscerated that. Now the Supreme Court is also considering the 14th Amendment and birthright citizenship. And in the lovely state of Florida, the illustrious Governor Ron DeSantis and the legislature there, they passed a bill that empowers the governor to forcibly remove any elected official who supports Pride organizations in the state. I mean, when is enough going to be enough? When is enough going to be enough? I have played clips for you before on prior recent episodes of this show where you're hearing the voices of folk who were MAGA faithful, and they have had a change of heart. But let me tell you, that change of heart has often only come as a result of them experiencing some personal difficulty. They've lost a farm, or they can't afford gas or groceries. And so people haven't been paying attention, haven't cared enough. Well, I'm telling you right now, if they come for the blacks, if they come for the blacks, they come for the gays, they're coming for you too. They come for the immigrants, they're coming for you too. And so this is not something that should be taken lightly. And there has to be, maybe I can dedicate an hour to this at some point, dedicate a show to this, the accountability that I feel like has to come once this is all over. And this nightmare will be over at some point. I wish I could tell you when. I wish I knew when. But at some point, it will be over. And when that happens, there has to be accountability. You know, after the Civil War and during the period of Reconstruction and post-Reconstruction, there was no real accountability. The entire country just said, okay, maybe we just want to move on and things will get better over time. But they got worse. They got worse. That's why we saw the periods of lynchings. That's why Jim Crow came about. So there has to be real accountability. And we know that this president, the
Orange Turd Blossom, hates accountability. He hates it from any source. He especially hates it from women. And he really, really hates it from black women. So when a black woman determined to ask a few questions, that black woman being Kristen Welker, host and moderator of Meet the Press, who interviewed his orangeness last week, and he completely flipped out. If there were a table to turn over, he might have turned it over. Very

0: allowing him to get away with that lack of accountability. I'm going to mention to you the name of another black woman who recently held him to account. He didn't like that either, and as a result, wanted to attack her. But first, let me set the frame here a little bit. So, as you all know, one Donald John Trump, someone who never ever went to war to fight for his country, got 5 deferments, citing his bad feet and was it bone spurs or something like that, and thought that was gonna be his way out, and it was his way out. He didn't have to go. Many others did. 58,000 Americans lost their lives. Many more on the Vietnamese side, in the war that we did not win. We decisively lost that war. And as it happens, the presidents who had to grapple with that, and certainly enters Kennedy, right, taking it on, his name, after he was assassinated, the Kennedy Center was created. And what does Trump do? Well, he thought it appropriate to add his own name to that. A beautiful facility. And you know what? He did just that. And there was another black woman. This black woman, by the name of Congresswoman Joyce Beatty, who was on the board of the Kennedy Center, said, oh no, not today. And she filed the lawsuit successfully that got his name removed. And it came down off of the facility just the other day. And I just want you to hear from Congresswoman Beatty herself about why, even for her, this was such a significant moment and why it really mattered. Take a listen.
1: Start in the light of day, because a lot of people were thinking this was going to happen in the cover of night.
2: Well, we're going to stand here and watch it unveil. It's a moment that's it's hard to describe. Mm-hmm. You know, it's a moment that says if you stand up and you fight for a cause that you believe in, like the John F. Kennedy Performing Arts Center, like fighting against those who are against the rule of law, standing up for workers, the thousands of people who for decades got up every morning to come here because they love working at the Kennedy Center. For the young children who walked in there and saw their first performance. For all the people that were at the Kennedy Honors that people watch across. And for the National Symphony Orchestra, think about the number of performers that performed here for decades. So I'm standing up for all of them.
1: When you're seeing just the rule of law be skirted time and time again, to see actual positive movement, what does that signal to the American people?
2: I think it gives them hope. Mm-hmm. I think it gives them hope that when you stand up and you believe in people like Norm who represent the law, that we can get a victory. And today will be a victory. This is the first step. But I won't stand in triumph until I see the top letters come down.
1: Thank you, Representative.
2: And then we'll celebrate.
3: You got a good feeling now?
0: So there you have it. In the words of Congresswoman Joyce Beatty, her sentiments about seeing that name come down off of the Kennedy Center. And it's appropriate. Of course, I don't need to tell you that he pretty much lost his mind, he being, the orange turd blossom, and has vowed, to fight on with it. But how, I don't even have the right language for this. I mean, just, it seems incredible to me that somebody would think that that could even remotely be okay. And he certainly did not mind that. So I've given you the names of 2 black women that have, held him to account. And of course, we see how he responded to that. But there's also, the fact that there is another black woman for whom this segment is named,

0: Maxine Waters, Congresswoman from California, longtime Congresswoman from California. And this Reclaiming My Time segment, that name comes from a hearing that she was presiding over. She chaired the House Banking Committee, and at one point was interviewing the former Trump administration, round one, Treasury Secretary, and he kept trying to overtalk her. And she's gaveling, reclaiming my time. Like, I get my time back. I asked you a specific question. So that's why this segment is called that. And it's also, yes, my opportunity to reclaim my time. But what I want to say to you is this. We are living in an age where accountability is seen as somehow offense for people who otherwise feel like they should just get their way anytime, anyway. And that's just not the case. And something happens to, it would seem, white men in particular, when they are held to account by black women. It's not something that I am saying just because I think it. It's something that I'm saying because I have seen that up close. And as a result, what that means is we live in a time where, you know, sometimes a single word can, in ways that we don't even anticipate or expect, maybe even like, can create an environment where people feel like, you know what, I'm going to fight back. I'm going to double down. And you know what I say to you? You have the right to do just that. But if you do that, then I just want you to be prepared for the fact that you also are responsible for the consequences that come from that. And with that in mind, I want to move to our next segment because we've got a great show lined up for you with a great couple of guests, actually. And, you know, I felt that it was important and appropriate to center respect for black women on this show today. And one of the things that I will tell you is that here in lovely Kansas City, just last weekend, the Kansas City Urban Summit's annual conference occurred, and a white candidate for Jackson County Executive greeted one of the most respected black women in Kansas City with a single word, auntie. And as I mentioned, the venerable Congresswoman Maxine Waters, known to many of us as Auntie Maxine. And the us here is us black folk. She's Auntie Maxine. And if you're not black, you may be wondering, what's the issue with this white candidate calling a black woman Auntie? But if you're confused, let me explain. This isn't simply about a word. It's about a history. Within black communities, Auntie can be a term of affection, reverence, wisdom, and kinship. But America also has a long history of white people referring to black women as auntie, while denying them the titles routinely afforded to white women, Mrs., Miss, Ma'am. That history matters, Kansas City. The woman involved here was Gwen Grant, president and CEO of the Urban League of Greater Kansas City. I've known Gwen, or I should better say Gwen has known me my entire life. My very first internship of any kind in Kansas City was with Gwen at the Urban League. Gwen and at that time Anita Perrin was still there. And my dad was the best man at the wedding. She's no longer married, but still, that's how close the relationships are. Their daughter Ashley, a friend of ours. The white man in this situation who referred to Gwen as auntie, well, in fact, let me quote this right. I want to get this right. The man who greeted her as Auntie Gwen was Holmes Osborne, a candidate seeking to lead Jackson County, one of the blackest counties in Missouri, right? And so what followed was a public confrontation, accusations of disrespect, and a larger conversation about race, power, cultural literacy, and the treatment of black women in America. And here's why this story matters beyond one candidate and one event. You know, we're living through a political moment in which diversity, equity, and inclusion, and even the acknowledgement of racism have become the targets. So the new racism is not racism. The new racism is calling out racism. Let me say that again. The new racism is not the racism itself. The new racism is anybody who calls out racism. And it seems to me we're told that DEI is the problem. We're told that wokeness is the problem. And yet somehow the people most often paying the price are black women. So tonight, you know, we're going to talk about that word, but we're also going to talk about what that word reveals. Joining me now is Kansas City Star columnist Murray Rose Williams. Murray is a senior, I think that's important, Murray, senior opinion columnist and veteran journalist at the Kansas City Star, where she's worked for more than two decades covering education, race, equity, and public affairs. She previously served as assistant managing editor for race and equity, helping lead the newsroom's efforts to examine institutional bias and strengthen coverage of systemic inequities. Williams played a key role in the Star's 2020 Truth in Black and White initiative and an in-depth examination of the paper's own history of discriminatory reporting toward black Kansas Cityans. And that work contributed to the paper's unusual issuing of a formal apology for decades of harmful coverage, a moment that resonated locally and nationally as part of a broader media reckoning around race. She's the recipient of the 2021 Eleanor McClatchy Award for Leadership in Transformative Journalism, and her work continues to shape conversations about equity, accountability, and the role of journalism in strengthening democracy. But I have to add one other tidbit, highlight. Murray is also receiving a very prestigious award from the Missouri Black Journalists Association. I want to welcome to the show Murray Rose Williams. Hi, Murray.
1: Hi, Rashawn. How are you?
0: I am doing well, and I am so thrilled to have you here with us today. Right here. I think you're ready.
1: Okay. I'm on. Yep. Yes. Okay. I'm glad to be here, especially to talk about this.
0: So I want to jump in, and let's sort of start with the word itself. Why was Auntie the story? And before we go any further, explain for listeners what happened. And you know what? I want to do something a little bit different. I'm going to take a little bit of editorial liberty here, and I want to ask a friend of mine, if only in my head, to reprise his role as a special character. I'll just play the clip and let y'all listen to it. I think it will resonate and it will sound familiar.
2: American black operative, a mercenary nicknamed Killmonger, that's who you are.
3: That's not my name, princess. Ask me, king.
4: No.
3: Ask me. Take him away.
5: Ungubani, Indingu Njedaka, Unyanaka Njobu.
6: Huh? Unyanaka Njobu.
5: I found my daddy with panther claws in his chest. You ain't the son of a king, you are the son of a murderer.
6: Uyabosi, son! Lies!
7: I'm afraid not, Queen Mother.
6: What? You in Danda Toganjobu.
3: Hey, Auntie.
0: I love that so much. Hey, Auntie. So now, with that frame in mind,
1: yes.
0: I want to ask my question again. The word itself, why was Auntie the story here? And really, what happened?
1: Well, first, let me answer the first part of the question. The reason that Auntie was the story is because we also had a reporter at the summit who I knew was going to write a story about the summit itself.
0: Ah, okay.
1: And as a columnist, I'm always looking for that tidbit, that side story that the news report is probably not going to tell.
0: That special angle.
1: That right, or may miss. So that's one reason that Auntie was the story. Secondly, I was floored, struck, and flabbergasted when I found out what happened. Mm. So we are there at this summit, and it's steep in the heart of the black community in Kansas City.
0: Right.
1: Is where this is being held. It is also sponsored and hosted by the Urban Summit, which is a sort of a black urban think tank.
0: Right, it's a gathering of leaders across religion and corporate business
1: Absolutely.
0: And community.
1: Yeah, right. And the moderator, they were doing a panel. The panel was going to be was indeed the candidates for Jackson County Executive. So they were all invited. And some young folks who work with the Urban Summit and the Urban League as leaders, as you probably did when you were young, that internship you're talking about.
0: Yes.
1: So these are young people in their 20s and 30s. They're on one side, candidates on the other. They're asking candidate questions. Those questions are going through the moderator. The moderator was Gwendolyn Grant.
0: Mm.
1: Okay, so this young people ask the question. She turns to the candidates, asks questions. This goes on, you know, throughout the whole thing. We get to the second to the last question. That last question was Gwen asking the candidates, what have you done to encourage and engage young black voters in Jackson County? That was the question.
0: It seems like an easy enough question.
1: Easy enough question. Either you've done something or
0: you
1: have not.
0: Right?
1: Right. And if you have, you can articulate what that is. So each of the candidates answer. We get to Mr. Osborne, and she asks him the question, and he says, well, you're asking the wrong question. He just comes out with that.
0: Wow.
1: And so I'm like, okay, my ears perk up. And then he proceeds to go on talking, and he's talking about a AI data center that was planned for Independence, Missouri, and how these young voters in Independence had fought against it, pushed back, and in the end had gotten two council persons ousted, right? And she stops him. Gwendolyn stops him and says, you're not answering the question.
0: As any good moderator would.
1: Right, exactly. She stops him and says, you're not answering the question. And he starts screaming at the top of his lungs that you need to let me finish.
0: So
1: that was really rude. And he's just going on about that. And finally, she just tries to get him to stop. She moves on. She says, obviously, we know the answer to the question.
0: Right.
1: So let's go on.
0: Because clearly.
1: So that goes on. They ask the last question. And Gwen's trying to wrap the whole thing up. And a pastor, a very prominent pastor in Kansas City, Dr. Reverend Howard, yes. He stands up and he's waving his hands and Gwen's saying to him, no, I got this. He goes, no, Ms. Grant, I'm sorry, but you are going to have to acknowledge me. And he stands up and he points his finger at Mr. Osborne and he says, you, sir, have been disrespectful. Mm. You're out of order. And he just goes on and talks to him. And then Gwen comes back and she starts telling us what happened when she greeted this man.
0: Okay, so to be clear, where this started was him refusing to answer the question and being bombastic when Gwendolyn Grant, as the moderator, says, hey, that's not the question. And just I want to ask this question of you. He was not the only candidate there, right?
1: No, he was
0: not. So others had been asked the question.
1: Right, and not only that, Rashawn, he was not the only candidate there, and he was not the only candidate that she had stopped during the panel discussion.
0: So he was not targeted in any way?
1: No. Other candidates have gone off topic, and she stopped them the same way she stopped him, but no one reacted the way he did. Most of the time, I've done these panels before, where I've had to stop someone, wait, that wasn't the question, you're off topic, and usually they just say, oh, okay, and they go back, and it brings them back on topic. That didn't happen in this case.
0: And so this is a tragedy in several acts.
1: Yes.
0: I have a couple of questions before we go to break. And so we'll make time for that. But when we come back from break, we're really going to dive into some more of this. But I'm going to go back and reset things. We're at the Urban Summit. This is their 19th conference.
1: Yes.
0: They focus on issues impacting the black community writ large. You have many of the most venerable and esteemed, hardworking leaders cutting across. I mean, I've been a presenter and a panelist before at the summit in my prior role at Kansas City PBS with Flatland. I've had Reverend Howard on my show representing the Urban Summit. it's almost like walking into somebody else's house, offending them, and then being offended that they got offended.
1: That's exactly right.
0: And when we come back from the break, we'll talk about what happened when you reached out to him and you're at peace specifically. But before we do that, I really want to ask you to drill down a little bit further for our listeners on why Auntie has the resonance for Black people that it does.
1: Well, I just want to say very quickly, I know we have a time element here. What ends up happening is Gwen tells the audience that she wants to explain why this was so rude, what he did. And she tells the audience that when she greeted him, when he walked through the door, she went over to shake his hand. They did not know each other.
0: Right.
1: They
0: no,
1: were not
0: the
1: friends.
0: Right,
1: they do not have a relationship. Does not know him. He walks up to her and says, "Hey, Auntie."
0: Well,
1: And she says, "What did you call me?" And he says, "Auntie Gwen." So that's set the tone. She already had, that was the tone that was set. So that word in that context was nothing more than a put down. There was no sense of endearing or.
0: And that's the point right there. That's the point right there, because it sounds like it's completely harmless, but it's not. And before we go to break, two things. One, as many of our listeners know, we are in the middle of our pledge drive, and we want to encourage you to support us. Many of you do through your listenership, and I love driving around town. I see our 90.1 bumper stickers on your cars. But we are, you know, trying to make sure we get a new transmitter. The one that we have needs work and equipment that is no longer available or is too expensive. And your giving can make a big difference. And in this hour, we have a $100 match. And so I want to encourage you to call in to our pledge line at 888-931-0901. We've got some great gifts. And if you want to go to our website at kkfi.org, you can see them there. And if you'd like to make a donation, please do. We would love to have that. The next thing that I want to share with you is that we need to start putting a little bit more respect on the names of folks like Gwendolyn Grant, who have served this community so strong and so well for so many years. We're going to come back after this song and a quick break. Stay tuned.

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0: All right, we are back, and I am thrilled to have in studio with me today the Murray Rose Williams from the Kansas City Star. And just before the break, and we were listening to a little bit of Aretha Franklin, and Aretha was talking about some R-E-S-P-E-C-T. Find out what it means to me. And I hope that our dear Mr. Holmes Osborne, candidate for Jackson County Executive, who this past week at the Kansas City Urban Summit greeted Kansas City leader Gwen Grant, a black woman, with the words Auntie Gwen. And I just want to, as a matter of personal, offense for me in all this, say that if you're black, it ain't never auntie, first of all. That was your first mistake. It's Auntie Gwen. And so, Murray, I want to ask you to kind of talk about the dynamic of that moment when Gwen shared with the audience there that he had greeted her in that way. What did she say was her reaction to hearing that?
1: When he said it, she put her hand up and said, "Oh, no, no, no." The first time he said it, she said, "What did you say?" And he repeated it a second time. She put her hand up and said, "Oh, no, no, no." And she was incensed, and she knew she was incensed, and so she turned and walked away. That way, she wouldn't say something maybe that she might be.
0: Because in that room, everybody there would have and did have her back.
1: Right. And when it came to the audience, when she let the audience know, the entire room was like, "Oh." I mean, we were all like flabbergasted that he did that. And I think people think that it's nothing. Oh, what? She just called her auntie. What's the problem? Well, you know, here's the deal. I mean, you explained the history, and so that's obvious. We do call Maxine Waters auntie in the black community. We do that out of respect, out of her respect. She has earned our respect. I mean, she's a defender for us. And so we call her our auntie because we love her. It's a term of endearment for us. It really bothers me when people who are not of the black culture attempt to appropriate black nuance that they do not understand. And if indeed that's what he was intending to do, if he meant no harm, and he came in thinking that he was going to call her auntie as the way we refer to Maxine Waters as auntie, first of all, he got the word wrong. And secondly, he didn't understand it. You don't do that to somebody you do not know.
0: This is somebody who's running for office.
1: Yes.
0: I mean, just good, you know, politician community relations 101 is that you don't try to, you know, be uber familiar with people that you don't know.
1: Well, that's true too. And you know, I did call him. I called him a few days afterwards, and I was talking to him about it, and I was trying to tell him why it was inappropriate, and he was arguing with me about why it was appropriate. And I finally just told him, it's like, "Sir, I've been a black woman for a really long time. It was inappropriate." I mean, and so then what he also did was, rather than, if his intent was good, what he should have done was call Ms. Grant and apologize and explain to her that he thought he was saying something appropriately. He did not know he was misspeaking, and he should have apologized. But I called her 3 days after. He never apologized.
0: And in fact, not only did he not apologize, but sent you a 4-page letter, and I was so tempted. And we've got DJ Vance LeRoy, and he's chosen these songs for us. He's got another great one for us at the end of the hour, so we'll bring him on with that. But it made me think about Aaliyah, the singer, and her song, 4-Page Letter. So he writes you this 4-page letter, and what is he saying to you?
1: Well, he tries to claim victimhood in it by saying that he makes this very loose and almost absurd connection to the AI data center, financial connection, trying to say that the Urban Summit is financially profiting off of the AI data center, and that's why they didn't want him to talk about the data center, and that is why she stopped him. But he called her auntie before they even began the conversation. So there is that point too.
0: So pure obfuscation here. I mean, it's kind of like, look over there. Let me distract you from what's really going on here. What was the reaction, if any, from the crowd hearing that? Did any of the other candidates that were there, did they say anything? Did they have any response to this?
1: Not verbally, but it was very clear by their body language that they were moving away from him and did not want to have anything to do with what was happening in the room at that moment. This whole thing reminds me of this appropriation. I remember Samuel Jackson was being interviewed. I can't remember who was interviewing him, but the person was interviewing him and asking him, why is it that black people can say the N-word and white people can't say the N-word?
0: The real question is, why do y'all want to say it so bad?
1: Well, that was what Samuel Jackson said, and he said it was so beautiful. He said, well, you can say the word.
0: I've seen the interview. He's like, say it.
1: Go ahead. Say it.
0: Say it, man. Yes. And the guy's like, oh, no, I would never. I could be you know, but you want to, clearly.
1: Right. So why, you know, that's just like this idea. Is like, why do you want to call a black woman auntie when you do not know her? You have no connection to her. No emotional connection to her. No respectful connection to her. What is the point? It's because you don't understand the cultural significance of the word. So leave it alone.
0: One thing that keeps coming back up for me is, and I would love any insight you might be able to offer on this, why are so many people comfortable dismissing the concerns raised by black women? As you said to Mr. Osborne, you've been a black woman for a long time, right? I imagine, especially given the work that you have done, and just throughout your career, you've probably experienced that, certainly have seen it.
1: Many times.
0: What is that about?
1: Well, I think if you want to talk about it in today's world right now, I mean, that has always been the case. I mean, women and then black women especially. But when you look at what our so-called leader of this country does, and he sets the tone for how you talk to people, how you talk to women, how he talks to black women, he sets the tone for it. And so people think that they can do it and get away with it as well. That is why I love so much that the Reverend Emmanuel Cleaver had a call out to black men that to stand up for black women and to not tolerate it. It's called a campaign of no more disrespect. And that's what Reverend Howard did. I love that. When you call it out as you see it in the moment and other people in the room agree with you and see it and recognize it too, that's why Mr. Osborne got up from his seat immediately after this was over and darted out of that room. He did not stay 2 seconds in that room. He left because I went looking for him to talk to him and he was gone. Someone said, Murray, he ran out of here.
0: So he just came in to rec shop and then, you know, ran out of the door.
1: Yeah, and he had an opportunity. That's when he should have apologized. It's in that moment he should have stood up, walked over to Mrs. Grant, and shook her hand and said, I am so sorry for the way I behaved. That would have been the appropriate way to handle it, but he didn't do that, which left me thinking, did he mean all that?
0: Well, you know, that was going to be a question that I asked, and it's, you know, you don't want to impute intent, but if it's obvious, it's obvious.
1: Yeah.
0: You know, and it just seems to me that much to your point, the attacks on DEI, the attacks on so-called wokeness, and the increasing hostility, frankly, toward conversations about race and inequality are all part of the same thing.
1: It is all part of the same thing. It's to diminish, and that is exactly what we were seeing at the Urban Summit. I mean, the auntie, the yelling at Ms. Grant,
0: the doubling down,
1: doubling down,
0: the gaslighting. Oh, I'm not crazy. It's not a bad. Of course, I can say it.
1: Exactly. Of course, I can say it. Oh my gosh. Yes, and even on my Facebook page, I noticed people sort of diminishing it. And these are people who I've allowed on my Facebook page who just don't seem to get it. I mean, one person actually said, well, I've been called kiddo. And I'm like, that is...
0: Girl, what?
1: That is not...
0: It's nearly exasperating.
1: That is not nearly the same thing. I mean, it's just... and so... You know, just not understanding it, or if they do understanding, they don't understand the depths of it, of what that means. It was like And I said this in my piece that I wrote for the Kansas City Star. It was like he walked up and called her Aunt Jemima or Mammy.
0: Yeah.
1: That's what that was. And I, someone here said that it's akin to calling a black man boy.
0: Absolutely. And to act like there is not the history that these terms carry. In and of themselves, they are completely innocuous.
1: That's right.
0: Boy, you know, auntie, completely innocuous if they're not contextualized.
1: That's right.
0: And in this context, it was a grievous offense to a leader. And I've got a nice little monologue about that at the end of the hour. But before I get to that, I want to thank Murray for being in studio with us again, for talking about this great story. I'm glad you brought light to this. Thank you for your writing. Thank you for being in the room. Thank you for chasing this down and seeking out an interview or at least a response from Osborne. And I hope that one, we'll have you back again very soon because we just adore having you here, Murray. But I want to give you a chance to maybe, if there is a signature last word that you'd like to give on this piece that could be a takeaway for our audience, Murray.
1: Yeah, what I would say about this piece is, you know, just because you hear or see black folks enjoying their culture in a very specific way, and you love what they're doing or you love what they're saying, but you don't understand it, and you haven't had the courage or the guts to ask someone close to you to explain it to you so that you can understand it, leave it alone. It is not for you. Everything is not for you. And you have to understand that and embrace that, that it is black culture. There is something deep and rooted that you can never get to. No matter how friendly you are, no matter how connected you may seem, you cannot get to the depths of that cultural connection that allows black folks to interact with black folks in the way that they do. And it's okay. You're not being left out. It's okay.
0: I think that's part of the issue, like they're being left out. And that's, but that even... Part of what I find so offensive is that as black people in this country, we'll never see reparations.
1: That's true.
0: That's me being cynical, but if it happens, great. We might not see reparations in our lifetimes, at least, but what we demand is respect.
1: Respect, absolutely.
0: We demand respect.
1: It's not just the demanding of it. We deserve it.
0: Well, I very well said. And in fact, Murray, if you can, I'm going to ask you to stick around. But if not, that's okay. We're going to bring into the conversation now Jermaine Alberty, who is our resident theologian here on Unbossed and Unbothered. And I just have to say, Jermaine, you know, you and I talk an awful lot about these kinds of issues and topics in your work and mental health, leading SALT Initiative. You are one of the first trainers that there ever was for mental health first aid. And if you've never heard of that, it is a powerful training tool for helping folks, similar to you have first aid. If somebody's having a physical medical issue, well, mental health first aid is helping to identify and to intervene as necessary, as appropriate. And Jermaine has been traveling all around the country doing that. And this month has joined me for a special series that we're calling Pride, Prejudice, and Pentecost. And Jermaine, welcome back to the show.
2: Good to be back.
0: All right, so you've been hearing the conversation. You've heard Murray. She's waving at you in the studio. Jermaine is not in the studio. He's joining us over Zoom today. Jermaine, I'm going to let you take a couple of minutes, reset the stage for us on Pride, Prejudice, and Pentecost, and how that Pride piece is a bit of a double entendre, because obviously Pride and Prejudice has its own kind of frame, the word pride. This is Pride Month, but there's a different kind of pride, and not even just a black pride, but a pride that we have within ourselves, and when we know that we are in an environment like the Urban Summit, and what that means. Jermaine, go ahead.
2: Yeah, I think when we talk about pride, you know, the opposite of pride is humility. And apologizing often takes humility. When a person is not willing to humble themselves and admit that they missed the mark, that becomes the challenge. And so I think it's so important that even if you don't think you made a mistake, if someone says you made an error, humility allows you to say, I apologize. I made a mistake. Please accept my apology.
0: So why don't people do that? I want you to define pride, but why don't we do that? What is so, is it the pride piece that we just can't get over ourselves?
2: I think some people can't get over the fact that they have to be right. When you get stuck in your right is right and your wrong is wrong, that keeps you from being flexible enough to admit when you are wrong. And so I think so many people just will not admit when they've made a mistake. It's as ancient as biblical studies of the woman you gave me, the serpent tempted me. It's this whole thing of not taking accountability when we miss the mark. It's as ancient as that story of creation, of just being able to admit, you know what, I messed this up.
0: Okay, so I have a question for both you and Marae, the resident experts in the room. So here it is. The situation has happened. It has absolutely blown up. Let's just assume for a moment that Mr. Osborne has any desire to reconcile, to fix it, to get his campaign back on track or whatever. What does accountability look like at this point? Because there have been several opportunities, and Reverend Howard, let me go back. When Gwen responded, like, whoa, wait, what? That was your first opportunity at accountability. Something's wrong here, right? Second was when Reverend Howard stood up and said, hey, his literal words in your article were, hey, you are out of order, sir, right? Thirdly was at the end, and he did not take that opportunity. And the fourth opportunity was when you reached out to him, Marae. So at this point, what should accountability look like, especially for somebody who could become our county executive?
1: I don't know what Jermaine would say about that, but I think that once we got to number four, it was way too late. That there is no accounting for, because it's so obvious what your intent was. It becomes very obvious. I think that what he should have done was, once I reached out to him and he saw that it wasn't going to go without being called out, and I was sort of, just in reaching out to him, I was demanding some accountability for his
0: actions.
1: He should have taken that opportunity. And the minute he hung up the phone for me, he should have picked up the phone and called Gwendolyn Grant, because if he was smart, he would know that that was going to be my next call. And he should have called her and apologized. And that really would have quashed it for me. I mean, I think that it was that important that he acknowledge his wrong and be held accountable for his wrong and then apologize for that.
0: So let me ask you a slightly different question, Jermaine. Well, go ahead and respond to that. Go ahead.
2: I was going to say, we're about to celebrate 250 years of this so-called founding of the country. I use so-called because it was already here. So how did you found it? Anyhow. But what's been happening for 250 years is people have been justifying their wrongdoing.
0: Mm-hmm. Oof.
2: And justify wrongdoing is a paradox, because you cannot morally and legally somehow try to be both wrong and justified at the same time. And so as long as this person justified their wrongdoing somehow, I wasn't trying to be rude, cannot do it. Because the harm has been done.
0: Exactly.
2: The person feels if somehow it's acceptable because I wasn't trying to.
0: Well,
2: it doesn't matter what your intention is, it's your action.
0: Exactly. So I often do it this way. I talk a lot about the difference between intent and impact. Mm-hmm. And we have a framework for that in the law. If you get out in your car and maybe you are reckless and you kill somebody. Maybe you aren't even reckless, but you killed somebody. You turned the corner, didn't see him, but you get charged with manslaughter. You didn't mean to. You didn't intend to, but there's a dead body. Or it could be murder, where you did intend to, and there's a dead body. Either way, there's a dead body. So your intent does not mitigate or offset the impact. And it seems to me that whenever that does happen, when we're calling for that accountability, then people talk about, you know, Marae said that it's kind of beyond the pale. And I do agree with you 100% on that, Marae. But then you have people come back and say, oh, well, this is just cancel culture. What do you both say to that, Marae?
1: No, it's not cancel culture. And if it is, he canceled himself.
0: Well said.
1: You know, I mean, he canceled himself.
0: He canceled himself.
1: He saw the reaction from the audience. First he got the reaction from Ms. Grant. He got the reaction from Reverend Howard. He got the reaction from the audience. Those are three people telling him, this is wrong, this is inappropriate, you are out of order. And yet, you push on with that. You canceled yourself.
0: Jermaine, I ask you this as someone who is a man of faith. You mentioned that we are, this weekend, 250th anniversary of this country being celebrated. Is there hope? I mean, is this ever going to get better? And it's an unfair question. I'm asking it anyway. I would love to know your thoughts on what it will take, if it can happen, and what it will take to happen.
2: No, I think it can happen because even in the civil rights movement, there were folks telling King and other leaders, just leave well enough alone. Stop trying to push this. Stop marching. Stop doing this. And if it wasn't for the young people like Dr. King and others, we forget he was a young man.
0: Yeah.
2: You know,
0: yeah.
2: But if it wasn't for King and other young women and men who said, no, we're not going to leave well enough alone. We're not going to accept this. Change can happen. Change must happen. And it happened. And no matter how much people try to take us backwards, change can happen, change will happen, as long as young people and people our age says, no, we're not going to let this be. We're going to speak up. We're going to keep marching and doing whatever it takes until change happens. So Sam Cooke said, a change is going to come, a change can come, and it will come, as long as we don't throw in the towel.
0: Well, I on that note, because you mentioned Sam Cooke, we've got DJ Vance LeRoy back in the studio with us. And Vance, you've been doing such a great job of helping to curate music for the show. I really appreciate that. The song that you have chosen today is a very special one. And we're going to play that song. I want you to tell us about it. We'll play that song. And then I'm going to close out with another installment of my Are We Great Again Yet series. Talk to us.
3: This song is Black Woman by Lettucey, and it's a message to the black woman, our mothers, our aunties, our grandmothers, and whether you are dark, light, or blended, you are loved, and that's why I chose this song.

That was beautiful. Thank you, DJ Vance LeRoy, for that selection. I promised you an installment in the series, Are We Great Again Yet? And here it is. Are we great again yet? Because if we've been paying attention, a pattern has emerged. We're told that diversity is the problem. We're told equity is the problem. We're told inclusion is the problem. We're told wokeness is the problem. And after years of hearing those arguments, we're now seeing the results. DEI offices eliminated, scholarship programs dismantled, hiring initiatives ended, books removed, history sanitized, government agencies purged. And through it all, one group keeps finding itself squarely in the crosshairs, and that's black women, not by accident, but by design. Because black women occupy a unique place in American life. They are among the most educated demographics in this country, among the most civically engaged, among the most reliable voters, among the most effective organizers, and yet they are routinely expected to accept less respect, less protection, and less authority than they have earned. That's why this story matters. Not because a candidate said a word, because of what the word revealed. A white man seeking power in Jackson County believed he could claim a term deeply rooted in black culture and apply it to a black woman he did not know. Then, when confronted, the conversation quickly became about intentions instead of impact. Sound familiar? That's the same playbook we've seen nationally. When black people raise concerns about discrimination, we're told we're overreacting. When black women demand respect, we're told they're being sensitive or angry. And when communities ask for equity, we're told they're asking for special treatment. But what Gren Grant did was open up a platform that did not require a lecture on intentions. She deserved respect, and that's the larger lesson. Greatness is not measured by slogans on hats. Greatness is measured by how great a society treats its people and those people who have done the most to hold it together. And if black women can still be diminished, dismissed, shouted down, and then told the real problem is their reaction, we are nowhere near as great as some people claim. So once again, the answer is no. No, we are not great again yet. You've been listening to the voice of D. Rashawn Gilmore, Murray Rose Williams, Jermaine Alberti, and DJ Vance LeRoy on another installment of Unbossed and Unbothered. I want to thank you for the pleasure of your time. 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

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Back in the saddle again, giving thanks, positive vibrations for the healing of the nations. Tonight so far we have heard Sanchez, one called Mood for Love. We heard one from Richie Spice, his version of the classic Sweet and Dandy from a CD entitled Celebrating Jamaica. And we started it out classically and roots-wise with Burning Spear, Dub School, Dub. 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

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Just heard music from Romaine Virgo. Track called Just Like That from Romaine Virgo's CD entitled The Gentle Man. We heard a classic from The Wailers, Bob Marley, and the I3s in that set. We heard Easy Skankin' from the Kaya CD on Island Records. Also in that set, one from Samori I, a track called Crown. Yes, I. Only at 90.1 FM, KKFI, your very own community radio station. 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

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I am your host, your Hardicle Selector, Rockin' Donna. Here in the studio at the controls, and we just heard music from Barris Hammond, a classic one from that seminal Can't Stop a Man CD, track called Groovy Little Thing for VP Records. 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More to come. Keep it locked to 90.1 FM, KKFI, Kansas City Community Radio. 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

another selection coming up next is one from John Messenger. He's known as Luciano. Yes, I.

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Here's how you can make it happen. 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Thank you for keeping KKFI and Rootswise Reggae strong.

It's something higher. I mean, it's not where we are dealing with the reality of what's going to happen. It's something higher than man's own personal little vexation and pride self. This is something where no man can stop, because all nations are going to gather and all nations are going to say yes, right. And some plenty will die, you know. But there is people who there who want it and no sense for them money, which is the truth, the right to live. You know, which way you check the right to live? The right to live is to have the right vibe. The right vibe comes from God.

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Just heard one from Pressure Bus Pipe, track called Wake Up, Stay Up, from Pressure's CD entitled Rebel with a Cause on iGrade Records. Also had one from Skip Marley with the voice of his grandfather, Bob Marley, talking. Track called Higher Place on Island Records. Had one in the set to start it off from Luciano, also known as John Messenger. We heard Luciano's version of a classic reggae tune, originally recorded by Dennis Emmanuel Brown, the Crown Prince of Reggae. Track we heard was called The World is Trouble, from an album entitled Serious Times.